0: Red, white and roasting. America's 250-year celebrations across the country are cancelled as temperatures threaten to smash a 60-year record high. Donald Trump's NATO warning. Ministers fear that Trump could publicly confront Sir Keir Starmer over defence spending at next week's NATO summit. But will he?
1: Now I really don't want your help anymore. Because they were absolutely useless when we needed them.
0: GB News exclusive. America's ambassador says Britain remains the United States' closest ally, but will it remain that way?
2: I knew we had a close relationship with the United Kingdom, but I did not know how close it was till I was confirmed and started getting classified briefings and then was able, you know, to come here.
0: Yeah, that hair, I just can't stop looking. All right, I'm Nana Aquia. This is The Late Show Live.

0: Region. That's why this city is so, so important to nowadays. And that declaration, American independence to me, I've studied it for many, many years, and it is so relevant till today. Right today, we are facing exactly the same problems: taxation without representation, taking laws from a foreign power, abiding to courts that are not British. All these things are exactly what caused the revolution here in 1776 to spark off. But the Americans, I mean, I heard your former contributor talking. America, I've been in and out of America for years, and right now America is the cleanest I have ever seen it. The people are absolutely welcoming. Their streets are clean and tidy. People are all working. A lot to be said for what's going on in America at the moment, whether you agree with Trump's tactics or not, but the American people are definitely a lot happier.
1: Yeah, he gets things done. Yeah, he absolutely gets things done. Doogie Beattie, will you enjoy that sunshine? Sounds great. Lovely. Far cry from Northern Ireland. I was there the other day and it was windy, it was snowing, it was, well, it was pretty much every season in one day, but it was beautiful. Thank you very much, Doogie Beattie. Yeah, I love Northern Ireland. Such a beautiful place. All right, well, listen, this is GB News. Let's take a quick look at some of the other main news in America. A rare surviving copy of the Declaration of Independence has been discovered at the National Archives in London. It is the only known example of its kind outside America. The document was uncovered by a volunteer in February whilst cataloguing the papers of Royal Navy captains from American Revolutionary War. In other news, a swimmer has been bitten by a shark at Jones Beach in the US state of New York, one day after multiple shark sightings at Long Island and New York City beaches. Jones Beach officials said that the male beachgoer suffered a minor shark bite in the water at Field 6 at around noon, forcing swimming to be halted for about an hour. God, I wouldn't go back in there, crikey. And finally, in some other breaking news, Taylor Swift and Travis Kelce are now officially married. Swift and Kelce did not have bridesmaids or groomsmen. Instead, Swift's brother, Austin Swift, served as her man of honour, and Kelce's brother, Jason, served as his best man. The ceremony was officiated by friend and comedian Adam Sandler. Well, still to come on The Late Show Live.
2: I knew we had a close relationship with the United Kingdom, but I did not know how close it was till I was confirmed and started getting classified briefings and then was able, you know, to come here.
1: I can't get over that hair. Right, GB News has exclusively spoken to the United States Ambassador to Britain, Warren Stevens. Do not go anywhere. You won't want to miss that one. 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
4: Hello, a very good morning to you. Welcome to the latest update from the Met Office. The weekend is here, but how you experience the weather will depend on where you are. Warm sunshine in the south, cloudy in the north, and some persistent rain in the northwest. In fact, for much of Scotland, it's a damp start to Saturday. We've got spots of rain for Northern Ireland, southern Scotland, northern England, parts of Wales. Now, the rain across England and Wales eases off for a time, and the cloud becomes restricted to northern and western parts. It becomes increasingly sunny for the Midlands, the south and southeast, feeling very warm in the sunshine, temperatures reaching 27, 28 Celsius. However, the persistent rain continues for western and central Scotland. It will come and go through the day, but certainly a damp day, in fact, a damp few days to come in the west of Scotland. Southern England, South Wales end the day with plenty of sunny skies and a pleasant feel. Further north, we've got thicker cloud, some outbreaks of rain continuing for the north of England, southern and southwestern Scotland, Northern Ireland. The far north of Scotland, a little drier and brighter compared with how we begin things, with some sunshine for Shetland and Orkney, one or two showers for the north of the mainland. But it's this area of wet weather which will come and go and feature quite heavily in the forecast for Scotland, Northern Ireland, Northern England through Saturday and Sunday, as well as the start of next week. The most persistent rain, western Scotland, dribs and drabs elsewhere. A warm night to come, but not as oppressive as many of the nights last week. Now, We begin the day on Sunday with plenty of sunshine once again across the south and southeast. A warm start to the day.

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26: Good evening, we're live from London. This is GB News with stories shaping Britain and America. I'm Nana Okwe. So, some sombrero showdown. England's World Cup match against Mexico will remain at its original kickoff time after a furious backlash over it potentially being brought forward by 6 hours. Also breaking tonight, Sir Keir Starmer has warned Andy Burnham, don't think that you can ignore the world and focus only on Britain.
27: You have to care about finding a lasting solution to the situation in Ukraine. You have to care about what happens in the Strait of Hormuz.
26: Red, white and roasting America celebrations for the 250th anniversary are cancelled as temperatures threaten to smash a 60-year heat record. A GB News exclusive. America's ambassador says that Britain remains the United States' closest ally, but will it remain that way?
28: I knew we had a close relationship with the United Kingdom, but I did not know how close it was till I was confirmed and started getting classified briefings and then was able, you know, to come here.
26: Every time the hair gets me. All right, I'm Nana Okwe. 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
0: Studio here. Of course, it's 9 o'clock. I'm Alex Armstrong, standing in for Patrick Christie, who's having a very, very well-deserved rest. A big cheer for Patrick, because he's not here today. He's on holiday. Patrick, we missed you. I'm sure he'll be back very, very soon. All right, look, tonight on the show... Yes, Meep Meep. Keir Starmer is in legacy building mode as he exits Downing Street shortly. And Andy Burnham has been taking questions from teenagers on social media. Also. That's right, Britain's become a safe haven for ISIS terrorists. Who would have thought it? I mean, it's ridiculous, isn't it? And of course, people smugglers too. And.
30: Watch out, massive fatties, the Lard Police are in town.
0: Right, well, the NHS is going to give people vouchers to walk more than 20 minutes a day. Let's just hope the vouchers aren't for McDonald's, because that would kind of defeat the purpose, wouldn't it? Plus, Lisa Nandy, the Culture Secretary, Culture and Media Secretary, has oddly quit Twitter. The media bit, Lisa, that's kind of in the title. You know, you've got to engage with the media. Also,
31: we're making sure that pubs can stay open on Monday morning, early on Monday morning, for the England game. So, come on, England.
0: You can't make it up, can you? Keir Starmer's most popular posse has been U-turned, not by him for once, but by the Mexico Football Association. And more importantly, the Mexican weather's taken him down. I'm going to bring you more on that. And Big Brother is well and truly here to stay as Sainsbury's are rolling out facial recognition in their stores. I'll tell you all the details. A bit of a shocking one, that one. Joining me tonight, Associate Editor of The Telegraph, Poppy Coburn's here. That's it, yes. Journalist and broadcaster Christo Fufas. Yeah. Reform UK County Councillor for Epping Forest, Jamie McIver. And of course, Labour MP for Brent West, Barry Gardner. Yes, lots coming up on the show.

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3: Plenty of fine weather across Europe at the moment, but Greece is reasonably showery, unusual for the time of year, and a strong breeze affecting the south of Italy. Less breezy for Madeira and the Canary Islands compared with the last few days. Iberia, plenty of hot sunshine and particularly hot through Portugal, mid to high 30s, and mid 30s expected through Italy, but a keen breeze will affect the south of the country, while showers continue for southern parts of Greece.
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1: Yes, welcome back, everybody. Lisa Nandy, do you know who she is? Right, well, she is the Culture Secretary that also looks after media. And she just announced that her department and her will be leaving Elon Musk's ex, formerly Twitter. That's right, she's leaving the platform. She's taking the whole department with her. That's like saying to your family, you know, I'm leaving Twitter, you're all coming off Twitter as well. So where did she announce it? Do you have any guesses where she announced she's leaving it?
29: On X.
1: On X, right? That's like getting to the airport saying, I'm going on holiday. You don't need to announce your departure, Lisa. It's not an airport. It's a platform originally designed, this is what she said, on X, a platform originally designed for free speech and expression now favours abuse and misinformation over meaningful debate, and that is not healthy for our democracy. Well, Kemi Badenoch has criticised the decision, saying the role for the Department of Culture, Media and Sport is to counter misinformation, not run away from it. Now, look... Christo, I did laugh. She's been popping off at people.

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5: I've been in Westminster for a long time, but I know that though power may be here, its effect on people's lives is across the whole of the country. We may be where rules are made, but it's where they're implemented that matters. Join me, Jacob Rees-Mogg, for forthright and frank discussion on where Britain has come from, where it's going, and where it will end up. That's State of the Nation, Monday to Thursday, 8 to 9 o'clock. Vox Populi, Vox Dei.
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16: Some discount vouchers. How do you fancy those? Do you like a voucher?
17: I like a voucher. What's the voucher for?
16: Well, we don't know yet because the NHS is planning to get you moving for more than 20 minutes a day, and that might reward you with some vouchers.
17: Hold on, why did you ask me then? Why do I get the voucher for the person who's not moving enough?
16: You just happened to be in my line of fire at that point there, Christo. The campaign led by Olympic medalist Sir Brendan Foster aims to get people walking to the equivalent of one marathon each month. Well, health officials are in talks with high streets and online retailers about a loyalty scheme, but it's all a bit mental, really, isn't it, Jamie?
18: I tell you what, I think if Burnham calls the general election, people will get moving very, very quickly straight to the polling station. So I think, actually, if you want to get people moving, call a general election. But no, I think, isn't it a shame? You know, I remember being at school and I remember them making it very clear, you know, try and be healthy, but live your life, do what you want to do. We're slowly becoming very nanny state, and I don't like it. I also don't like the fact that the taxpayer has to pay for fat jabs as well. I'm not getting that point either. Self-responsibility and no nanny state, that's what I believe in. But what I think is right is that the government and local authorities should encourage people to do good things. It is good if people go walking. Actually, when people walk down a high street, they hopefully spend money. It's good for local economy, it's good for loneliness. We live in a world now where I'll just order it online. People aren't communicating, lonely people are getting more lonely. People that are really busy because they're trying to keep their, you know, food on the table for their children, doing three or four extra jobs. People
17: aren't
18: communicating.
17: Doom scrolling on X,
18: maybe. So I do believe that actually there is some social advantage to people just being out more. And I actually, one thing I do slightly miss about the lockdowns was actually spending a bit of time with my family going for a daily walk. That was a lovely thing.
16: Or you could have taken a drive up to Durham like Dominic Cummings or something. Yeah. Lots of things you could have done in lockdown. You could have met your vocal coach.
18: I could have been ambushed by Kate.
16: Barry, good idea, bad idea, now. Any state gone mad?
19: The real incentive to go walking is that you're healthier, right? You shouldn't need a blinking voucher. And you know, like, a voucher for what? For a sausage roll that you get Greg's? I mean, that's not going to be helping you much. But look, I get it. Obesity is costing the NHS over £1 billion a year. And if we can do something to stop those costs, if it does do that, it's worth a shot. It's worth trying it. Mm. But quite honestly, I wish, like you, Jamie, I wish we could just say to people, look, have some common sense. You know, take a bit more exercise, do the thing, you know, eat a bit less of
16: these. Just go out and walk. But Poppy, what do you think? Should we get 20 quid voucher or something to go for a walk?
1: I actually have to say, I quite like this. I checked my step count on the break and I've done 18,000 steps so far today.
16: Oh, wow. So what have you been doing?
1: I'm waiting for the money in my
18: face. Thinking about it.
16: You're not doorstepping people or something, Poppy.
1: Well, I'm a little bit curious about how they're going to measure this. Is there going to be someone from the NHS with a stopwatch waiting for you to do laps around your garden?
16: Yeah, where's streeting?
1: Or are you going to be able to somehow, like, get a kind of treadmill thing going on when you put some trainers on it, but you're sat on the sofa watching television?
19: They'll do your step count. They'll check your step count.
16: What they'll do is, I'll tell you what, I've just realised, this is a terrible idea to get you on the NHS app, so you're all digital.
19: They will track your step count. Then they'll start tracking where you've got. Then
2: you need your
19: digital
2: ID.
19: Sell the information as well to all these people. Digital ID for the sausage. An alarm will go off every time you go into Greg's. Yes, that is where we're heading. The thing is, I am all for empowering people with information. So if you want people to walk more, like, tell them the benefits. It's great for your mental health. It's great to go out and actually, like, sit in a park for 5 minutes, you know, and walk to the park, walk back. That's all brilliant. But empower them with information. Don't incentivize them with vouchers. Because if you're too stupid to realize that going for a walk is quite a nice thing to do and you need a voucher to do it, then I don't know. Perhaps you don't deserve to be healthy and be on this earth for much longer.
16: Yeah. I mean, look, loads of you writing in here on this one, by the way. Chris has said the NHS is also wasting money, Barry, from the top down. I think, yeah, can we afford to do this? Is that going to be an NHS black hole? Who knows? Joe says, I was housebound for 8 months. Now I'm out and all the time drinking, clubbing, walking, eating, having parties, meeting new folks. You've got a better life than me, Joe. I know you do. You're having way more fun than I am. But listen, when I come back, we're going to talk about ISIS terrorists who have managed to get over from the Channel on a small boat who are now living off of your dime.
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12: 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Very warm weekend to come across southern areas, cooler in the northwest, where there will be some rain from time to time, particularly through this evening, as another weather front pushes into parts of western Scotland in particular, pushing a little bit further north than parts of Northern Ireland and extending down into some areas of northwest England. So a bit of an overcast and damp night to come for many northern areas, much clearer further south and east in particular. Skies across many central eastern areas. More cloud across the west in the south and some drizzly rain as well, but it will be a relatively mild start to the weekend with temperatures in the mid-teens for most areas. There will be quite a brisk breeze, though, across the far north of Scotland in particular. It's particularly the northwestern highlands that are going to see the heaviest rain throughout this weekend, as it does remain relatively persistent. More eastern areas of Scotland faring relatively well. It should be quite a bright start across the far east, but there will be quite a lot of cloud coming and going through the day across many northern areas. Some rain across parts of the Pennines. We could see some across the Peak District as well as the high ground in the south and west. But I think for more southern areas and central areas, it will dry up and brighten up as the day goes on through Saturday. That cloud will push into more eastern areas of England into the afternoon, so perhaps a little bit hazier by the afternoon. Westerly winds as well, bringing a fresher feel across western coasts in particular. But in the east, temperatures climbing towards 27 or 28 degrees. So a very warm day for these areas, slightly much closer to average elsewhere. Further rain due on Saturday night into Sunday morning, particularly across western areas of Scotland, southwestern areas of Scotland, perhaps seeing some more rainfall. We could see up to 20 millimetres accumulating. Much drier further south once again, and that theme continues into next week, but it does turn dry a bit more widely into the middle of next week with temperatures climbing as well. Bye-bye.
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16: Yes, good evening, everybody. It is 10 o'clock. This is Patrick Christie's Tonight. I'm Alex Armstrong, stepping in for Patrick while he's taking a lovely, lovely holiday with his family on the show. The man's done so many trips, he's turned into Roadrunner, hasn't he? Yes, he's currently legacy building as he's exiting Downing Street very shortly. And Andy Burnham's been taking questions from teenagers on social media. Also,

0: with trying to do that. It's going to take forever. Well, in 1998, we legislated to basically be closer to the legislation of the ECHR. Denmark are in the ACHR. They have legislated within their own sovereign governments to not take on what the ECHR has done. We could do that today with a huge majority and do it far quicker. Well, and we wouldn't need to leave the ACHR.
1: Just to give some stats, I'll come back to you, Barry, for some response on this. So the Home Office / Migration Observatory have said that 4% of all small boat migrants, so that's around 7,000 to 8,000 people of 190,000 have been returned. So, and a lot of those are voluntary. So there is a problem when it comes specifically to small boat migrants, possibly like this man, many of whom, of course, haven't committed a crime or been accused of being a terrorist. But we just can't seem to send them home because we don't have deportation arrangements with Afghanistan, for example, even with Pakistan in the case we've seen recently.
2: Yeah. OK. Look, just I think the distinction that Christo was making is an important one. It is right that the biometrics are done, but of course not in all cases will that actually lead you to be able to identify if somebody's a danger to the country. The fact is that the number of people who are a danger to the country and have proven to be a danger, and there are examples, as Poppy's given and as you have given, who have committed crimes and have come in illegally to this country, yes, there are, and we need to deal with that. But it doesn't mean that the vast majority of those people who are coming here are coming here with ill intent to do that. Now, the example that Poppy gave of somebody coming from Sudan, you've seen what happened just today in terms of the what the UN have said about the chaos in Sudan and the civil war there. They've said it's the worst humanitarian crisis they've seen. It's quite understandable that people will be trying to flee from that, and therefore, if they come to any country, they can come as a refugee and say, I have a well-founded fear of persecution in Sudan, or...
1: When they get to France, that's a safe country. They get to Italy, that's a safe country.
2: Yes,
1: Spain,
2: yes,
1: it's a safe country.
2: What it has to do with Britain is if they come here and claim asylum, we have an obligation then to consider them for
1: asylum. And make our own people.
3: Can I just say something?
1: I don't think
0: you've got the mood of the nation here, though, because of the fact that I think that we might have 10,000 people that come here who are all wonderful. 9,999 of them might be absolutely wonderful. If one of them has ill intent, I think the British public would say we don't want all 10,000.
4: But without democratic consent, you don't get to say you have obligations. Mm. Britain is a state. A state has borders. A state consults the people who make up its citizenry and asks them, what do you want to do? And that is the foundation of law.
2: Yeah.
4: What irritates me about people who defend the asylum system and the grounds of procedure is that they haven't asked the public, do you agree with the system? Do you accept the system? Because as far as I can tell, every opportunity the public has gotten to give their voice on this, they have said, no, well, I do not agree. I do not want this. I do not want people in hotels. I do not want people in HMOs. I do not want legal immigration to be higher. And they have been ignored by Labour. They have been ignored by the Conservatives. If there's another government, I'm sure they'll try and ignore them.
1: Well, Brief response, please, Barry. We're out of time.
2: I actually think that when you frame it in a way that says, do you want people who are a danger to come into your country? Are there people invading your country? Then you'll get the response that you expect and that you say, Poppy. But I think that if you say to people, if somebody is being persecuted, if they are fleeing for their lives...
5: Like English people in East London.
2: If they're fleeing for their lives, and that is proven to be the case, should we be a country that offers those people safe harbour?
5: No.
2: And actually, I think the vast majority of the British public will say, yes, we have international obligations.
1: All right.
2: And one of the worst things about the situation at the moment is that we've reduced the amount of international aid that we give that could stabilise some of the situations where people are now having to flee from.
1: All right, Barry, I'm going to have to leave it there, unfortunately, because we've run out of time. Quick one from you. Do you want them to stay in Britain, audience in the room?
6: No.
1: Would you like them to be deported?
6: Yes.
1: Okay. There you have it. Should we get a Great British Giveaway in, shall we? Do you like the Great British Giveaway?
6: Yeah,
1: we do like that, don't we? That's one thing we do like to give away for free. 60 grand in tax-free cash and a 5 grand gold bar. 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
3: 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UK only. Entrance must be 18 or over. Lines close at 4 p.m. on the 21st of August. 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Entries will be pooled. 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Good luck.
1: All right, look, next, England's clash with Mexico in the World Cup round of 16 on Sunday. 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It's got to be U-turned, not by him for a change, but by the weather. 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
1: Yes, welcome back to Patrick Christie's Tonight with me, Alex Armstrong. Breaking in the last few hours, England's face-off with

0: So when people like Andy Burnham say crime is down in Manchester, oh no, no, no, we've all lost energy to report the crime. And the shops are an example of that. And I don't blame Sainsbury's, actually. This is a damning indictment on the state. They're taking matters into their own hands. What's the number one thing we shouldn't have to do as citizens is take crime into our own hands. And that's why you've got, everyone's got Ring doorbells, not because they want to see when their husband's getting home, because they're worried for their own safety. And it's now becoming a trend. Steering wheel locks on cars, it's become normal.
1: Poppy, David Clawley here says you could be our Giorgia Maloney's. You made quite an impression on David tonight.
2: Thank you, David.
1: There you go, that's quite nice.
2: Can't speak Italian.
1: Right, but facial recognition. My worry always with these things is slow creep. Mm. Also, technology isn't always right. Could you be framed for being a criminal when you've done nothing wrong? And where's the consent from the British public?
2: Mm-hmm. Yeah, I mean, I completely agree. I strongly oppose the Online Safety Act for data security reasons. I don't trust a state that arrests tens of thousands of people every year for speech offences. I'm sorry, I don't want to give them any of these powers. Now, obviously, Jamie, as you pointed out, this is actually something that Sainsbury's are doing. And I do think it's correct. Like, they are losing a lot of money every year. I used to work in a supermarket, a little Tesco, when I was a teenager. And this was just after Theresa May had changed the law to essentially decriminalise shoplifting offences when it was under £200 go. And there was a man who used to come into the shop every single day. And what he would do is get his backpack, he'd zip it open, and he'd go straight to the smoked salmon section. And he'd take like that with his arm, and he'd put all the smoked salmon in his bag, and he'd walk out. And I would watch this happen every day, knowing that I was trained to not do anything about it, because if he'd turned around and stabbed me or hurt me, they would have to pay out a life insurance payment. It wasn't worth it for the company. I knew that the police weren't going to turn up, even though we had facial recognition of this guy. He was on CCTV. I think we even knew his name at some point. The point is, it comes down to the state. If the state does not enforce the law on petty crime, you will see that criminals don't just stick with small-time crimes like shoplifting, small-time crimes like vandalism. It goes up. It goes up to violent crime. Suddenly, you end up in a situation where we have no prison capacity in this country because we haven't taken crime seriously for so long. And again, you can't just blame Labour. I know it's tempting to blame Barry for everything, but this is a failure that's happened over 20 years in this country,
1: and
2: we have not treated this stuff seriously.
1: You're absolutely right. I will say Barry actually isn't in government, so we can't hold him entirely accountable for this. Lynn says, all leading to digital ID. Barry, will you go to Sainsbury's, try and pay for, I don't know, a packet of cakes that Jamie brought in tonight for the show, and then be told, sorry, that's your carbon emissions done for the week? Is that what people should be worried about?
3: Look, when this company does this, what are they actually doing? Are they arresting somebody? No, they're not. What they're doing is they're then escorting them out of the shop. What does that mean? It means they're sending them down the road as a shoplifter to somebody else.
1: Yes, exactly.
3: It's not solving the problem. It's shifting it off your premises to somebody else's. So this is not a solution. Now, I agree with, you know, what was done under the Conservatives was wrong in saying, oh, well, if it's, I think it was 200, wasn't it? Under 200 quid, not 100, then you're not going to get the police taking any action. But what we did do, and this is the first thing that we did on this, I think it was in the Police and Crime Act, we made this shoplifting a tribal either way offence. So if we could build up evidence, and Poppy's example of where you've got the video footage of this guy clearing the smoked salmon off the shelves, and you know who he is, and if this happens over a period of time, then it can actually go to the Crown
1: Court. All right, we've got to leave it there, Barry.
3: As a major crime, not be dealt with as something that doesn't matter.
1: Right, look, Sainsbury said this. In September, we began trialling facial recognition technology in two of our stores. The trial saw a 46% reduction in theft, harm, aggression and antisocial behaviour, and 92% of offenders did not return, meaning fewer frightening moments for colleagues and more reassuring experience for customers. The system is designed solely to focus on individuals who have previously shown violent, aggressive or criminal behaviour. It is not used to monitor everyday shoppers or colleagues. All right, look, next, we're going to talk about who's got their greatest Britain and Union Jack. That's always good fun. See you in two.
4: I've been in Westminster for a long time, but I know that though power may be here, its effect on people's lives is across the whole of the country. We may be where rules are made, but it's where they're implemented that matters. Join me, Jacob Rees-Mogg, for forthright and frank discussion on where Britain has come from, where it's going, and where it will end up. That's State of the Nation, Monday to Thursday, 8 to 9 o'clock. Vox Populi, Vox Dei.
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2: Good evening, I'm Alex Armstrong. It is 11 o'clock and this is Patrick Christie's Tonight's Late Edition.
8: They fear that on Sunday evening, when the game would have been played originally scheduled for 1 a.m. UK time, they may be at risk of further delays through bad weather.
2: That's right, England's crunch match versus Mexico is dramatically set to be changed, and it's the weather, biblical weather apparently, that is set to hit the country. We're going to cross live through a football journalist in just a moment to get the latest. Also,
9: taking the decision that your political career is over, it is an intensely personal matter, or at least it was for me.
2: And yet another inspiring interview. The Prime Minister's given his first interview since resigning, giving a very heartfelt moment when he decided to resign at Chequers. And he says his replacement, Andy Burnham, will need to spend much more time on international affairs as he did. So maybe that number 10 in the North is a waste of money. Also,
10: Labour are not going to be introducing wealth taxes. Indeed, Chris, we've set forward our plans and they're all fully costed and fully funded. And there'll be nothing in our manifesto that requires any further increases in taxation.
2: I mean, that whole interview there is just, they just scrapped that, didn't they? How times have changed, right, since that interview in 2024? Because the North-South divide is alive and well tonight. The Eye is reporting that Labour MPs want Andy Burnham to introduce a wealth tax, with Northerners paying less than Southerners.

0: For PM, forget Burnham. Chuck your hat in the ring. There's still time, Barry.
1: I'll
0: Chuck
1: sign your nomination for
0: the contest now. You must be Chancellor before you know it.
1: You could get 181, not 81.
0: All right, look, coming up on the show.
2: Taking the decision that your political career is over, it is an intensely personal matter, or at least it was for me.
0: Right, well, the Prime Minister. I know you're going to all want to stay up for this one. Please don't change the channel. He's given his first interview since resigning. It's very heartfelt. He described the moment he's decided to resign, and he's got some words for Andy Burnham as well. I'll tell you what those are in just a moment. Stay tuned.
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0: Welcome back to Patrick Christie's Tonight's Late Edition with me, Alex Armstrong. Sir Keir Starmer has conducted his first interview since resigning as Prime Minister. He has revealed the moment he decided to quit.
2: And that's why it was a decision taken ultimately when Vic and I were away with the kids. We went to Chequers and just spent 2 days together as a family. And that's when I came to my final decision. And it wasn't that I didn't want other advice at that stage. I'd had plenty of conversations, but when you are taking the decision to step down from the role as Prime Minister, taking the decision that your political career is over, it is an intensely personal matter, or at least it was for me. And I wanted to do that with Vic, and that's what I did.
0: What did you make of that? What did you make of that? I mean, I don't think he revealed too much, to be honest with you there, Steve. And it was about as interesting as his normal speeches are. It's a personal decision. It's like, yeah, well, we know it's a personal decision, but Donald Trump found out about it the same evening, so it couldn't have been that personal. Yeah.
1: Also, it's

0: Scotland faring relatively well. It should be quite a bright start across the far east, but there will be quite a lot of cloud coming and going through the day across many northern areas. Some rain across parts of the Pennines. We could see some across the Peak District as well as the high ground in the south and west. But I think for more southern areas and central areas, it will dry up and brighten up as the day goes on through Saturday. That cloud will push into more eastern areas of England into the afternoon, so perhaps a little bit hazier by the afternoon. Westerly winds as well, bringing a fresher feel across western coasts in particular. But in the east, temperatures climbing towards 27 or 28 degrees. So a very warm day for these areas, slightly much closer to average elsewhere. Further rain due on Saturday night into Sunday morning, particularly across western areas of Scotland, southwestern areas of Scotland, perhaps seeing some more rainfall. We could see up to 20 millimetres accumulating. Much drier further south once again, and that theme continues into next week, but it does turn dry a bit more widely into the middle of next week with temperatures climbing as well. Bye-bye.
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0: I think the majority of viewers and listeners to us this morning will be thinking, you need to be answering more questions.
1: Yeah. Yeah, I think it's a fair point. All right, Duncan, we'll see you a little bit later
0: Thank
1: on.
0: You.
1: Thanks very much indeed.
2: Right, should we catch up on the weather now, see what's in store for us? Here's Aidan McGiven.
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4: Hello, a very good morning to you. Welcome to the latest update from the Met Office. The weekend is here, but how you experience the weather will depend on where you are. Warm sunshine in the south, cloudy in the north, and some persistent rain in the northwest. In fact, for much of Scotland, it's a damp start to Saturday. We've got spots of rain for Northern Ireland, southern Scotland, northern England, parts of Wales. Now, the rain across England and Wales eases off for a time, and the cloud becomes restricted to northern and western parts. It becomes increasingly sunny for the Midlands, the south and southeast, feeling very warm in the sunshine, temperatures reaching 27, 28 Celsius. However, the persistent rain continues for western and central Scotland. It will come and go through the day, but certainly a damp day, in fact, a damp few days to come in the west of Scotland. Southern England, South Wales end the day with plenty of sunny skies and a pleasant feel. Further north, we've got thicker cloud, some outbreaks of rain continuing for the north of England, southern and southwestern Scotland, Northern Ireland. The far north of Scotland, a little drier and brighter compared with how we begin things, with some sunshine for Shetland and Orkney, one or two showers for the north of the mainland. But it's this area of wet weather which will come and go and feature quite heavily in the forecast for Scotland, Northern Ireland, Northern England through Saturday and Sunday, as well as the start of next week. The most persistent rain, western Scotland, dribs and drabs elsewhere. A warm night to come, but not as oppressive as many of the nights last week. Now, we begin the day on Sunday with plenty of sunshine once again across the south and southeast. A warm start to the day, but further north, once again, we've got cloud, we've got outbreaks of rain for Scotland, for Northern England, less damp for Northern Ireland. The far north of Scotland also a dry and largely bright day. Warmer in the south with highs of 29 Celsius, turning hotter into next week and more widely dry and...
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1: Well, I applaud his jacket. Well done, Aidan. It's a bold choice.
2: A bold choice.
1: But I secretly like it.
2: Ah.
1: It's one of those. Well, I secretly like it.
2: It's a standout jacket, isn't it? Yeah, very good.
1: Part of me's looking at that going, I wouldn't mind one of them.
2: Oh, really?
1: But I don't know where I could ever wear it.
2: Well.
1: But you know, good on him.
2: I have to ask to borrow it. We cut him off a bit early there.
1: I think
2: he was going to say dry and sunny.
1: I hope so.
2: That's more or less. Yes, exactly. If he'd said dry and thundery and we cut off the thundery bit, that would be doing a disservice, wouldn't it?
1: Mm.
2: No, I think dry and sunny is the order of the day, which is rather lovely.
1: Yes.
2: Still to come, America is celebrating.
5: By the grace of God, the United States of America is the most successful, most accomplished, most exceptional nation ever to exist in human history.
1: And the most modest.
2: Yeah, of
1: as
2: course.
1: Well.
2: Yes.
1: It's Independence Day, but a special one, 250 years since the birth of the United States.
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13: If you're American, happy Independence Day. But this is a very special one because it's the 250th anniversary of the United States.
14: And Americans are celebrating all across their nation, of course. GB News went to their residence of the US ambassador to the United Kingdom to see how he is going to celebrate this very special day.
3: 250 years ago today, the United States of America celebrated the signing of the Declaration of Independence. With a single sheet of parchment and 56 signatures, America began the greatest political journey in human history, said President Donald J. Trump, of this momentous anniversary. GB News got exclusive access to the residence of the US ambassador to the United Kingdom, where a celebration with guests from all over our country came together this week.
15: It is a very special relationship, and I knew we had a close relationship with the United Kingdom, but I did not know how close it was till I was confirmed and started getting classified briefings and then was able, you know, to come here. So we worked very closely together all over the world.
3: Ambassador Warren Stevens and his wife Harriet have been in post for just over a year, and every year, Washington, D.C.'s man in London hosts an annual 4th of July party at his mansion in Regent's Park. But this year's celebration

0: are absolutely insane. I mean, I'm standing in the middle of Philadelphia. It's 1 o'clock in the morning here, and it's still about 30 degrees. So today, you can imagine, it was up touching the 40s, maybe slightly over that, and you had quite literally a parade that was going to last 4 hours. They dropped it to 2 hours because of the heat concerns. Marching bands from right across the world turned up, and of course that parade was cancelled because of the heat. But it didn't stop them tonight. They had a concert in front of Independence Hall, where that declaration was first drafted. The mall was absolutely thousands of people there listening to that concert. They've had drone displays. Tomorrow night they will have fireworks displays, or tonight should I say. And actually I'm a bit disappointed where Rocky Balboa was filmed going up the steps of that art museum, but it's totally covered in because there's a massive concert going on there tomorrow. So lots going on in Philadelphia. This is my bag of history. I studied American politics, studied American history, delighted to be here. And you can see every building behind us in Philadelphia is actually lit up red, white and blue. But today in Philadelphia should be an absolutely jam-packed day. Unfortunately, the weather is this heat bomb that's hit us. We're due to see some rain tomorrow, but temperatures are due to drop. Strange enough, I actually think France is playing here tomorrow. We'll see how they get on in the World Cup.
1: So it comes back to football. Doogie, thanks. Actually, Bill makes a very interesting point. I'm going to say it because it'll just annoy people as well, as maybe make you proud. He says, of course the USA are the greatest nation ever. Didn't they invent the steam engine, the speed drill, the electric generator, the steam-powered locomotive, powered flight, submarines, television, the World Wide Web, hovercrafts, pedal bikes, solar panels, telephones, light bulbs, etc., etc.? Oh, no, that was Great Britain.
2: Sorry, Norrie.
1: But I tell you what we could learn from America is to be proud of what we've achieved, too. Well, like the Americans are proud of their country.
2: Yes, and they don't mind waving the flag.
1: No.
2: Which we seem to have a bit of a problem with at the moment.
1: Don't understand it.
2: Anyway, look, tonight on the 4th of July, we're going to have a very special programme live from Washington, D.C. at midnight. We'll bring you Donald Trump's landmark address to the nation, spectacular military flyovers, star-studded performances and all the celebrations as America marks its 250th birthday. That special begins at midnight and continues right through into GB News Breakfast.
1: Well, we will be. Afterwards.
2: Yes. I didn't know it was going to continue into our show.
1: No, I didn't, no.
2: Oh, funny thing to find out.
1: Yeah. Anyway, it's time now for our daily reflection.
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4: Have you ever volunteered for anything? Stepped up, put your hand up and said, I'm in. My name is James, I'm a priest in the Church of England. In the Bible, in Isaiah 6, we read of God looking for someone to send. He says, whom shall I send? Who will go for us? And I said, here I am, send me. And he said, go. Sometimes in life, when we're wondering who should step up, the answer is me. The answer is you. God is looking for people to step up, to volunteer, to sign up, to get involved. And my encouragement from this verse is if I'm not sure if I should, then the answer is found here. God is looking, and I should respond, and he will say, go.
2: Lovely stuff.
1: There's somebody enjoying the sunshine.
2: Yeah. He always does. It's always sunny when he films. Always is.
1: Sunshine's on the righteous.
2: Well, there you go. Still to come. Taylor Swift and Travis Kelce have tied the knot, with fans celebrating what many say is the wedding of the century. We'll have all the details in just a moment.
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3: It's 7:23 and happy 4th of July. Happy Independence Day if you're from the good old US of A. And it is the 250th anniversary of Declaration of Independence.
13: If you're watching from the States, get in touch. Tell us where you are and what you're going to do today and how brilliant it is for you.
3: And why you're up in the middle of the night.
13: Yeah. Mm-hmm. Well, yeah. Organisers across the country are being forced to cancel some events, though. They're going to have to close some attractions and issue urgent health warnings because the temperatures are going to be so high.
3: Yeah, particularly in Philadelphia, where there's all these massive parades that are being cancelled as a result of all of this. So we thought, who better to send? Who's used to the really big heat? Doogie Beattie. Thought he'd send you out sweating in the middle of the night, Doogie.
17: Well, yous are in big heat. Do you know what? It's the first time I've ever reported on an event for hot weather that's been cancelled. Usually I'm standing in the middle of a storm. But yes, Philadelphia, what a city this is. And it was, of course, where the American Declaration of Independence, which was basically a letter to King George, signed by two men saying, we're not happy, no taxation without political representation, etc. And it started a revolution. Who would have thought it? But yes, it did, 250 years ago, and of course, Philadelphia was basically the capital of those 13 colonies. Now, as soon as I stepped foot off the plane and that plane door opened on Thursday, the heat that rushed in was just so dry, let's put it like that. It hit you right in the back of the throat. And, you know, I've been here for a couple of days now, and this morning we got up, we were told that that main parade was going to be reduced from 4 hours to 2 hours. This morning we found out it was cancelled altogether. And when you felt the heat here, most of those, there was marching bands from right across the world had turned up to go there. And what they basically did was played in the green in front of Independence Hall. They all took turns in playing there, but no big parades were on whatsoever inside Philadelphia. And of course, that is the biggest celebrations there is. So, you know, that's where Philadelphia's got to today. It will have more concerts, etc. This morning, in fact, I'm standing in front of the one that's being built right now, and fireworks this evening. We filmed drone displays, we filmed other bands, we filmed so many celebrations here. But really and truly, it is a bit off-putting for those that travelled across the world to spend time here to enjoy the 250th celebrations.
13: Yeah, what a shame. I mean, you would have thought they would just put off the celebrations till later in the day when things get cooler, but they've cancelled many.
17: No, what they had such a timetable on. I mean, there was events basically every couple of hours, so those that were cancelled in the morning and the afternoon when the heat was really, really at its highest point, there was no room to put them anywhere else. And because people have travelled here from Boston, some from Ireland, some from England, of course, Wales had a massive part to play in, as well as the Ulster Scots, in the revolution itself. So there's loads of people travelled here for that. They'd booked hotels, etc., the night before. They're not here now. They've moved on to Washington and other places, even in Boston. So you can imagine their disappointment here when they couldn't take part in a parade because of the weather.
13: Yeah, the birthplace of the United States, isn't it? Lovely to see you, Doogie. A lot of people getting in touch saying it's really, really enjoyable to see you enjoying the USA. What a privilege, they
3: especially
13: say.
3: With a glow. He's got a little glow, hasn't he? A sheen.
13: Yes.
3: Not surprising, that temperature. No. Anyway, look, marking all of this, GB News went to the residence of the US ambassador to the UK to see how he is celebrating this very special date.
8: 250 years ago today, the United States of America celebrated the signing of the Declaration of Independence. With a single sheet of parchment and 56 signatures, America began the greatest political journey in human history, said President Donald J. Trump of this momentous anniversary. GB News got exclusive access to the residence of the US ambassador to the United Kingdom, where a celebration with guests from all over our country came together this week.
5: It is a very special relationship, and I knew we had a close relationship with the United Kingdom, but I did not know how close it was till I was confirmed and started getting classified briefings and then was able, you know, to come here. So we worked very closely together all over the world.
8: Ambassador Warren Stevens and his wife Harriet have been in post for just over a year, and every year, Washington, D.C.'s man in London hosts an annual 4th of July party at his mansion in Regent's Park. But this year's celebration

0: Well, it's a carryover from what the president is doing in Washington, which is the Freedom 250. And of course, we're so happy to be doing it here, celebrating it here. And we've tried to make it very special. We have taken an element from all 50 states, whether big or small.
1: The 4th of July is a very important date in the calendar for all Americans. And it's no different at Winfield House, where thousands of guests were offered everything from American food and drink to the singing of a Star-Spangled Banner, with, of course, the Marines watching on. And a very special guest, Tim McGraw, the award-winning country singer.
0: This is a big deal, 250 years. And it's just wonderful to be able to share it with all of our UK friends and, you know, the people we've met it from kind of every kind of constituency. So, it's a celebration. It's huge for us.
1: Okay, so that's the past 250 years done. But what about the next 250 years?
2: My strong suspicion is that it'll be even better. And we'll continue to work with the United Kingdom in so many areas across the world that we do have common interest in. I'd be sad if it wasn't, because, you know, it really is a special relationship, and the UK is our closest ally.
1: Christopher Hope for GB News

0: 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UK only. Entrance must be 18 or over. Lines close at 4 p.m. on the 21st of August. This is a network giveaway. Entries will be pooled. 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Good luck.
1: Yeah, best of luck to you. Now, still to come, Taylor Swift and Travis Kelce have tied the knot, with fans celebrating what many are calling the celebrity wedding of the century. We've got details in a moment.
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6: 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You. That's right. 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
16: I've been in Westminster for a long time, but I know that though power may be here, its effect on people's lives is across the whole of the country. We may be where rules are made, but it's where they're implemented that matters. 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
1: Right, Taylor Swift and Travis Kelce have tied the knot in a star-studded wedding in New York, ending months of speculation about a really anticipated event.
18: Yeah, well, it really has been by some. Hollywood stars, sporting...

0: are tempted to be critical. They've just given £19.5 million to charity on the quiet prior to the wedding. They're entitled to do what they want with their success and with their money. I actually, and I am the most critical of a wedding that somebody else has done, and I've not been chosen to do it. But I think that the way they've managed it is fun. They've taken the centre of New York, which has been the hub of their careers, and they've turned it into the most memorable event. Some might say they've turned it into a circus. I actually don't believe they have. I worked with her many years ago at an event at Kensington Palace, which we produced for Prince William. And I think one of the shots that was shown was him on the stage with Jon Bon Jovi and Taylor Swift. And that shot was iconic. And obviously, it got him the golden ticket. I don't think he'd have been asked otherwise, do you really? But anyway, it got him the golden ticket. And I think what they've done is fun. And I don't think they can be criticised for it. It's private and it's right in the middle of a city that was only too happy to be closed off, filled with hundreds of fans. And yeah, I just can't wait to see the pictures.
1: No, I think we'd all like to see the pictures, yeah, because she's a beautiful, beautiful woman. And she's stylish as well. I mean, she's got a sense of real style, so one hopes, and Dior does as well. So, you know, you hope that it will be spectacular when we see it.
0: And that was his first biggest gig, I think, Jonathan Anderson. And I adore Dior. So, you know, good luck to him because that's probably, if he wasn't on the map already, and he'd certainly be on the map now.
2: He will be. Liz, great to see you as always. Thank you very much indeed.
0: Thank you very much.
2: It will be something. I said there'll be a documentary in it, and fair enough.
1: Yeah, fair enough. Absolutely. That's their business, isn't it?
2: Oh, yeah.
1: And it does seem to be a really good love match. I mean, they've been together a
2: I hope
1: long time
2: so.
1: now.
2: I hope so. I really hope so. I mean, I quite like her, so I hope she. I hope it all works out very, very well.
1: Good luck to them.
2: Right, Pete Price and Candice Holdsworth are going to be here with your newspapers in a moment. But first, here's a European forecast.
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6: A lot of fine weather at the moment throughout Europe, especially through the Mediterranean, where it's going to be hot in Portugal during the next few days, and less wet for Greece compared with the last few days. Showers on Sunday tending to ease, but there will still be the odd shower or thunderstorm. Italy, widespread sunny skies, the breeze here easing after a blustery few days. But look at Lisbon, 39 Celsius. That's unusually hot for the time of year, and it continues into next week.
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8: You've been to see Glengarry Glen Ross.
9: 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So the movie was 92 and the play was 84, 85, something like David Mamet. It's all about men, or it's about men that are posturing being men. It's this idea of sort of toxic strutting, peacocking. However, the outrage, this most male of plays has been cast with all women. Horrific. Taking away men's jobs right in front of us, Michael. It's on at the Old Vic, and we've got a cast of the ladies having a little word about it.
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8: Joining me now is Chef Julia Walsh, who's the head of patisserie at Le Cordon Bleu.
12: Thank you.
8: How lovely to see you. You look marvellous in your chef's hat and your chef's jacket. Tell me about Le Cordon Bleu.
12: Le Cordon Bleu has been in operation for over 130 years. We had our 130-year anniversary last year. I'm from the campus in London, in Holborn, and we have a very... wide-ranging curriculum with our students. I teach patisserie, so for me, I teach students to learn about things such as bakery, cakes, entremets, such as this one here,

0: and Orkney, one or two showers for the north of the mainland. But it's this area of wet weather which will come and go and feature quite heavily in the forecast for Scotland, Northern Ireland, Northern England through Saturday and Sunday, as well as the start of next week. The most persistent rain, Western Scotland, dribs and drabs elsewhere. A warm night to come, but not as oppressive as many of the nights last week. Now, we begin the day on Sunday with plenty of sunshine once again across the south and southeast. A warm start to the day. But further north, once again, we've got cloud, we've got outbreaks of rain for Scotland, for Northern England, less damp for Northern Ireland. The far north of Scotland also a dry and largely bright day. Warmer in the south with highs of 29 Celsius, turning hotter into next week and more widely dry and...
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2: 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UK only. Entrance must be 18 or over. Lines close at 4 p.m. on the 21st of August. 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Entries will be pooled. 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
18: Good morning. England's 1 a.m. World Cup date with Mexico is back on this Monday after another U-turn from FIFA.
19: Yes, football's governing body abandoned plans to move the match forward to 7 o'clock tomorrow night, so now it's back 1 a.m. Monday morning for us.
18: Confused? Well, you will be. Schools, though, are allowing some, at least, allowing late starts. Unions want bosses to offer flexible working. Pubs staying open till 5 as the nation prepares for another all-night football party.
20: And with all the talk of altitude, storms and kick-off times as England land in Mexico City, we'll be taking a look at what it'll take for the Three Lions to make it through to the quarterfinals as they return to the Azteca for the first time in 40 years and the infamous Hand of God.
19: Andy Burnham said...

0: Do stay with us. Still to come, we're going to be meeting a real-life cowboy ahead of the July the 4th celebrations later today. That's next.
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6: I've been in Westminster for a long time, but I know that though power may be here, its effect on people's lives is across the whole of the country. We may be where rules are made, but it's where they're implemented that matters. Join me, Jacob Rees-Mogg, for forthright and frank discussion on where Britain has come from, where it's going, and where it will end up. That's State of the Nation, Monday to Thursday, 8 to 9 o'clock. Vox Populi, Vox Dei.
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16: It is, of course, the 4th of July. As Americans celebrate all across their nation, GB News went to the residence of the US ambassador to the United Kingdom to see how he celebrates this very special date.
5: 250 years ago today, the United States of America celebrated the signing of the Declaration of Independence. With a single sheet of parchment and 56 signatures, America began the greatest political journey in human history, said President Donald J. Trump, of this momentous anniversary. GB News got exclusive access to the residence of the US ambassador to the United Kingdom, where a celebration with guests from all over our country came together this week.
17: It is a very special relationship, and I knew we had a close relationship with the United Kingdom, but I did not know how close it was till I was confirmed and started getting classified briefings and then was able, you know, to come here. So we worked very closely together all over the world.
5: Ambassador Warren Stevens and his wife Harriet have been in post for just over a year, and every year, Washington, D.C.'s man in London hosts an annual 4th of July party at his mansion in Regent's Park. But this year's celebration

0: many areas across the world that we do have common interest in. I'd be sad if it wasn't, because it really is a special relationship, and the UK is our closest ally.
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2: What a party, eh? Don't you wish you were invited?
3: No?
4: No, sorry.
2: Sorry, I didn't mean that to be one of those questions.
4: No, it's fine.
2: It would be nice to be invited.
4: Oh, we can sort it out.
2: It's a bit too late.
4: For next year.
2: I am making plans to go to the next solar eclipse, which we were talking about.
4: Yes.
2: Yeah. 12th of August. And it's crossing Spain, Balearic Islands, a few other places. Yeah. There are quite a few places you could go to see a total solar eclipse. I think that would be quite exciting.
4: How long's totality?
2: A minute 30.
4: See,
2: so you'd be travelling
4: right.
2: a long way to see a minute 30, but a total solar eclipse would be quite something.
4: Oh, it's amazing. Mm. If you've ever done it, then you'd never forget it.
2: Really love to.
4: Fabulous. Right, still to come. We're going to be tipping our hats to a Second World War hero who helped keep Hurricanes and Spitfires in the air. He's being remembered today. It's Gilbert Clark. We'll tell you more in a moment.
5: You're looking happy.
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8: A lot of fine weather at the moment throughout Europe, especially through the Mediterranean, where it's going to be hot in Portugal during the next few days, and less wet for Greece compared with the last few days. Showers on Sunday tending to ease, but there will still be the odd shower or thunderstorm. Italy, widespread sunny skies, the breeze here easing after a blustery few days. But look at Lisbon, 39 Celsius. That's unusually hot for the time of year, and it continues into next week.
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10: The final preparations before a world first. At RAF Wittering in Cambridgeshire, these JCB mechanics and engineers are attempting to rewrite history, chasing a world land speed record with a hydrogen car. The JCB Hydromax puts out 1,600 horsepower, powered entirely by two hydrogen-fueled internal combustion engines. The 32-foot-long vehicle is trying to beat JCB's existing record, which was achieved with a diesel engine back in 2006. It reached a speed of over 350 miles an hour. For chairman of JCB, Lord Bamford, the new car is about pushing the boundaries of new technology.
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11: Father's Day has long been a fixture in the family calendar. But as household budgets remain under pressure, some are questioning whether the tradition of buying gifts is beginning to fade. Jim Cox has worked in the gift-giving industry for more than 30 years and says Father's Day simply isn't the draw it once was.
12: We're kind of reliant on the big gifting period. Father's Day is probably the weakest of like the bigger gifting events. It's picked up a bit this week, but probably not as much as I would expect. And I think generally people, like average basket size isn't really where I'd want it either. So I think people are spending a bit less, being a bit careful, and also thinking general trend in gifting is thinking maybe about experiences and spending time with people.
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2: What does it do for people who are wounded, injured or sick veterans? What does it do for them to do this sort of voyage on this wonderful sailing ship?
13: Good morning. It is that human impact, and you know, that's why Turn to Starboard exists, and even at the Invictus Games Birmingham 2027. It's about giving people maybe a reset, maybe seeing, you know, taking that breath. But also a bit of camaraderie as well. You know, literally everybody's on the same boat. You know, the

0: blue environment is completely different. Everything is different on a boat. You know, walking, sitting down, making a cup of tea, even going to the loo is slightly different. So it can give people a break from sort of the pressures of life.
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2: Now, at 10 o'clock this morning, so very shortly, a service is going to be held to celebrate the life of a World War II veteran called Gilbert Clark, an inspirational man defined by his service for this country and his deep passion for music.
3: He was actually born in Montego Bay in Jamaica on December the 3rd, 1925. He joined the RAF at just 16 years old, serving at British and American air bases, repairing radar and electronics for Hurricanes and Spitfires.
2: Well, he was described by his friends as a courageous and humble man devoted to his country. He died on the 23rd of May at the age of 100.
3: What a remarkable legacy he's left. Mm. And thank goodness people want to remember him for it. GB News' national reporter Will Godley joins us now from East London. Tell us more about him, Will, and what's going to happen at 10 o'clock.
4: Well, yeah, good morning to you from East Ham Town Hall. This morning already, there's been a procession through the streets of East London, the hearse and many people behind in taxis, walking with the hearse and going with the hearse to the town hall here, going through the streets that Gilbert, of course, called home for the majority of his life. And many people in the service today will be reflecting and remembering on his service in World War II, working on radar and radio systems, supporting military aircraft in the war, things like Spitfires and Hurricanes. And just now, in the last few minutes, service members from the RAF took the coffin into the town hall here today. And I can speak now to Colin Mills from the taxi charity for military veterans, because Colin, you knew Gilbert, you took him on his final adventure. What was he like? What are your memories of him?
5: He was an absolute gentleman. That's one thing I must say. He was a pleasure to be around with. We took him on the trip to Ypres, to the Menin Gate, a final trip. He wanted to pay his respects to the fallen from First World War. There was 12 West Indian regiment that died, and we stood there on the anniversary of their death. So he wanted to do that. And he did say to me, he goes, "My duty's done." His time. It was too cold for him over there, basically. In October.
4: And he also loved music, didn't he? There was a band playing Walking in front of the hearse on the procession here. It was music he composed. What kind of music did he like?
5: Oh, New Orleans. It was jazz music. He played at Ronnie Scott's, and yeah, so he loved that music. I had the honour of listening to him once play on one of our trips when we was on a piano, and he was very accomplished and everyone took note.
4: And part of what he loved after the war was recounting his stories and reminding people of the service and sacrifice so many people made during the war. What kind of stories did he tell you when you were with him?
5: He told me about when he first came over, and he said that he was sent up to Filey in North Yorkshire, which was Butlins later on. He said it was like a holiday. He says, "I was sent away for training." And he goes, "There I was, having a holiday, basically, paid by the government." And he said, "It's fantastic."
4: And also, he then decided to live in East London, member of the Windrush generation. How for today, this service, how will people in the community be remembering him?
5: He called it home, and that's it. That was his, well, his fight. He called this home. Not Jamaica, he called this his home.
4: Amazing. Colin, thank you very much for joining us on GB News this morning. Gilbert recently gave an interview in which he said the reason why he decided to come over here and fight was because it was important not to do nothing. There was worry in the Caribbean, he said, that Hitler could colonise at any time. So he said he had to do something, and that's something he did, and that's what's being remembered today at his funeral.
2: Incredible man. Will, thank you very much indeed. I think we should all take a moment to remember Gilbert this morning.
3: Absolutely. So glad he made it to 100.
2: Yeah. I met all those royals as well. Those pictures were lovely. Right. Shall we see what's coming up next? Because it's Saturday Morning Live with Olivia and Charlie. Good morning.
6: Good morning.
7: Good morning.
6: Well, we're going to be talking a bit about that Andy Burnham Ask Me Anything Reddit session last night. Ask him anything, as long as it was something that he fancied answering.
2: Yeah.
6: All sorts of questions that he avoided. And the questions that he did answer sort of raised more questions than they answered. He's not going to scrap the triple lock. So what is he going to do for money? It's a really, really tricky one. And it is amazing how little we know. I think he's the least scrutinised Prime Minister we've ever had coming into office. Never been a has been a Cabinet Minister, but not for 10 years. Hasn't been in opposition. Really, really unusual situation.
8: Absolutely. Perhaps he will put on a press conference eventually, but for now we have to check in on him on social media. Also, very happy to say we will be joined by the very brave Sarah Wilson, a grooming gang survivor from Rotherham. Now, she spent 15 years going through the justice process, three trials. She is speaking out because she's had a letter warning her that some of her abusers could be released early. We'll also be talking about the Rochdale abuser. Could he be deported? What will that mean with diplomacy with Pakistan? And also, of course, all the latest on the sport as well. Plenty coming up on Saturday Morning Live.
6: Plenty coming up, so don't go anywhere. All of that after your weather.
9: Today's outlook, cool, calm and completely horizontal. 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
10: Hello, very good morning to you. Welcome to the latest update from the Met Office. The weekend is here, but how you experience the weather will depend on where you are. Warm sunshine in the south, cloudy in the north, and some persistent rain in the northwest. In fact, for much of Scotland, it's a damp start to Saturday. We've got spots of rain for Northern Ireland, southern Scotland, northern England, parts of Wales. Now, the rain across England and Wales eases off for a time, and the cloud becomes restricted to northern and western parts. It becomes increasingly sunny for the Midlands, the south and southeast, feeling very warm in the sunshine, temperatures reaching 27, 28 Celsius. However, the persistent rain continues for western and central Scotland. It will come and go through the day, but certainly a damp day, in fact, a damp few days to come in the west of Scotland. Southern England, South Wales end the day with plenty of sunny skies and a pleasant feel. Further north, we've got thicker cloud, some outbreaks of rain continuing for the north of England, southern and southwestern Scotland, Northern Ireland. The far north of Scotland, a little drier and brighter compared with how we begin things, with some sunshine for Shetland and Orkney, one or two showers for the north of the mainland. But it's this area of wet weather which will come and go and feature quite heavily in the forecast for Scotland, Northern Ireland, Northern England through Saturday and Sunday, as well as the start of next week. The most persistent rain, western Scotland, dribs and drabs elsewhere. A warm night to come, but not as oppressive as many of the nights last week. Now, we begin the day on Sunday with plenty of sunshine once again across the south and southeast. A warm start to the day, but further north, once again, we've got cloud, we've got outbreaks of rain for Scotland, for Northern England, less damp for Northern Ireland, the far north of Scotland also a dry and largely bright day. Warmer in the south with highs of 29 Celsius, turning hotter into next week and more widely dry and bright.
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11: 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UK only. Entrance must be 18 or over. Lines close at 4pm on the 21st of August. This is a network giveaway. Entries will be pooled. Please check the closing time if listening or watching on demand. Good luck.
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0: misleading Parliament about its pay structure, as well as underpaying its couriers. Evri denies those claims, with its lawyers saying the documentary caused the loss of prospective contracts. The BBC says it doesn't comment on ongoing legal proceedings. And Taylor Swift and Travis Kelce have tied the knot in a star-studded ceremony at New York's Madison Square Garden. Many celebrity guests attended, as well as thousands of fans gathered outside hoping to catch a glimpse of the newlyweds. The couple, whose romance began 3 years ago, became one of the world's most talked-about celebrity pairings before announcing their engagement last year. The pair donated $26 million to charities ahead of the ceremony. You're up to date for now. I'll be back with more in half an hour.
1: Thank you, Bethany, and welcome back to Saturday Morning Live with Charlie Peters and me, Olivia Utley.
2: Now, England's World Cup last 16 clash with Mexico will remain at its original kickoff time following furious backlash over proposals to bring the match forward by 6 hours.
1: Officials considered moving the game from 1 a.m. on Monday to 7 p.m. on Sunday because of the threat of thunderstorms in the area.
2: Well, the move came after frantic talks between FIFA, the FA and the Mexican Federation, who will continue to monitor the weather during the course of the weekend.
1: Well, sports journalist and author Mihir Bozi joins us now. Mihir, has the decision now been made once and for all, or are we likely to see yet another U-turn from FIFA on this?
3: Well, there's no way of knowing. FIFA is in such mismanagement for this World Cup. We saw before the World Cup how the fans were charged exorbitant prices. They felt they couldn't go. The fans have gone and so on. I mean, Gianni Infantino, the FIFA president, looks like he's running for the world presidency. He's been so political. No FIFA president before that has been political. Instead of looking after the management, which is what he's supposed to do for the World Cup, not worry about whether he's going to get on honour from the United Nations, he has been really very, very inept. And this calls into question how FIFA is managed. There's no way of saying that last year, when the World Cup was held in America, there were weather problems. But to do it in this way, without consulting anyone, and of course raising doubts with both the players and the fans, is nothing short, in my opinion, of almost criminal behaviour.
2: Well, Mihir Bozi, obviously we've seen lots of fans rebooking their flights due to this mooted time change. It's gone back again after those rumours were quashed. We know that it's still being monitored. What sort of effect do you think this will have on the players? Just to focus on that now, will that affect their mindset?
3: Well, it would affect their mindset. Remember, the England players, Mexico play there, so they know the altitude problem. England don't play at altitude, and that has always been a problem. In the past, when England has played in the Azteca, there have been altitude problems. England would have prepared. Every team prepared. England's preparation has been good so far from everything we've seen. So it will affect, and players say, oh, it won't be affected. Players are affected. Players are wondering about the match. They're trying to concentrate on how they will play, how the opposition is. The last thing they want to worry about is what time the match will start.
1: I mean, these concerns about storms don't seem to have gone away. FIFA just seems to have changed its mind. Is that right, or have the concerns been quelled by weather forecasters?
3: Well, their concern has been caused by weather forecasters, and it has been concerned by what happened in the Club World Cup last year, which was played in the Americas, where there were interruptions to the matches, certainly. But, I mean, the FIFA concern was that these interruptions would be so dramatic that the matches may not be played, and also the safety of the players. They were concerned about that. But it's a question of how they handled it and how they went about it that really raises questions about how FIFA is managed.
2: Okay, sports journalist and author Mihir Bozi, thank you very much for your time this morning.
1: Does seem absolutely astonishing, doesn't it, this? I mean, so much mismanagement going on at the very top of FIFA. And how much money does that organisation have? Surely they can do better than that.
2: Yeah, I think I'm with you on that one.
1: Well, in other news, Keir Starmer has broken his silence during his first interview since resigning as Prime Minister, talking of the deeply personal decision to quit.
2: Now, he went on to warn his likely successor, Andy Burnham, that leading the country means spending just as much time dealing with global crises as domestic issues. Well, of course, he would like you to think that, because he spent a lot of time on planes, hasn't he?
4: You have to care about finding a lasting solution to the situation in Ukraine. You have to care about what happens in the Strait of Hormuz. I am proud of the fact that the UK is now regarded as a leader, a country that others look to and want to engage with. And that is in our best interests here at home. You can't, it's not sensible to think you can just separate these two things out.
1: Speaking of the likely next Prime Minister, Andy Burnham has ruled out calling an early general election if he becomes leader later this month. During an online Ask Me Anything session on Reddit, he's due to host a similar question and answer session on Instagram later.
2: Well, let's speak now with the Deputy Political Editor of The Spectator, James Heal. James, wonderful to speak to you this morning. Thank you very much for joining us. Let's just go through what Andy Burnham has been talking about first before we get on to the current Prime Minister, because that was quite an interesting session on Reddit. He seems to his critics perhaps, continue to spell out some easy answers to difficult questions, particularly on the triple lock for pensions, but also on HS2.
5: Yeah, and I think this is what's quite interesting. You know, this wasn't a press conference. This was a Reddit session where Andy Burnham got to choose the questions he wanted to answer. And I think in some ways that makes his answers a little bit more alarming. He was talking, for instance, about HS2, suggesting that it need to be done in consultation with the local constituencies and people that affected that decision. But of course, that's one of the reasons why the HS2 costs, the price tag absolutely went ballooning, was because local residents didn't want to have HS2 visible. So we then erected a huge, enormous tunnel costing billions to go through the Chilterns. There are also answers, Charlie, as well about water privatisation, which didn't seem to reflect the fact that water privatisation, like it or not, has put a lot of more money into investment because you're no longer having tunnels and pipes fighting for investments against schools and hospitals. And I think overall, it didn't really tell us that much that was new. And I think it did confirm that on some of the big questions facing the new incoming government, Andy Burnham hasn't done much thinking and updated what his priors were. So overall, I think that for those who think that the Burnham disaster is going to be a bit of a disaster, I'm not necessarily sure they'll be heartened by the responses he gave to this Reddit session yesterday.
1: One of the few things we did learn, James, is that Andy Burnham isn't going to scrap the triple lock before the next election. He's also intimated that he won't be doing any serious welfare reform. Economically, he's going to find himself in exactly the same position as Keir Starmer, isn't he? In fact, perhaps worse, because Keir Starmer's left him with a £5 billion hole, which he has to fill in the budget in defence.
5: Yeah, absolutely, Olivia. I think that this is the interesting dilemma with Labour, was when they were talking about changing the Prime Minister, what would they get? Comms, you could have a necessarily improvement. I think Andy Burnham is clearly a better communicator than Keir Starmer, but that's not saying much. But the question, of course, is about policy. What can you do to change the policy? Now, on Wednesday night, Andy Burnham gave an interview with LBC, in which he talked about potentially being some movement around areas in the manifesto, things such as business rates were not covered by the manifesto commitments on tax. But overall, he's going to find himself pretty quickly boxed in. And I'm not necessarily sure he's thought about how he's going to change the dynamics on some of this stuff. So I do think you're correct to say we're not exactly sure what he's going to do. The economics fundamentals remain the same. And ultimately, it goes back to the question, what does a Labour government do when there isn't that much money to spend? He's very much keen on giving out the money, redistributing it, Manchesterism style, but actually creating the growth, that's a very much more complicated question.
2: James, one of the criticisms I've heard of Andy Burnham recently is his continued focus, perhaps, on Manchesterism, about relocating Number 10 to the north, having his Chancellor based up there, focusing very much on a portion of the country. Might it not have been stronger in this pitch to the public, where he's obviously not won a general election with his vision, to say, I'm going to do for everywhere what I've done for Manchester, and make it less about north versus south, but perhaps every corner of the United Kingdom, to really spread that regional message?
5: I think that we have seen elements of that, and he has been saying on Monday in his big devolution speech that he wanted to do for the country what he did for Manchester. But you're right to say that already there are some MPs saying, hang on a sec, well, what about my region? You know, London isn't all riches and streets paved full of glory. What about the Southwest, one of the poorer regions of this country? So you are seeing that tension come out. I do think that it's also worth pointing out that, you know, we're now seeing reports that the Chancellor is going to spend half their time up in the north. Well, I point out that we already have a Chancellor, Rachel Reeves, who's from Leeds. We've previously had Conservative Chancellors like Rishi Sunak and George Osborne, who sat for northern constituencies. It's a fallacy to think just because you spend your time in the north or on trains going back and forth between the north and south, you're going to necessarily have a completely different worldview or do different things for the north. So I'm not necessarily sure that a lot of this stuff he's proposing, which may sound plausible, be good when it comes to hit the reality, is actually going to do much to boost the north of England as Burnham so clearly wants to do.
1: James, just a very quick final answer. I know you're a bit of a historian. We were arguing earlier, talking about whether Andy Burnham is the least scrutinised Prime Minister in waiting that we've ever had. He hasn't been a cabinet minister for 10 years. He's not been leader of the opposition. What do you think?
5: Well, I mean, I think in terms of the old switcheroo, it's quite up there. I'm thinking... You know, Churchill, 1940, but of course he'd had a 40-year career in public life, many different scrapes. I think that certainly in the modern age, post-1918 representation of the People's Act, you can certainly make that. I mean, there were a few like Andrew Bonar-Law, who of course was the unknown prime minister. I think that you could maybe say that Andy Burnham is the unscrutinised prime minister on that front.
1: Oh, what a brilliant answer, James. I knew you'd be great on that. Thank you very much, James Heal, Deputy Political Editor of The Spectator.
2: It's not every day we get the Representation Act of 1918 on Saturday Morning Live. But James Heal, you never know. If he is the most unscrutinised prime minister in waiting, perhaps in second place to Keir Starmer, it does feel as though we are just repeating, not this channel, but as a nation, a bit of the mistakes of 2024.
1: Exactly. I just can't work out how anything's going to be any different, apart from, of course, Andy Burnham's a bit more charismatic.
2: Yes, perhaps. Right, it's time now for the Great British Giveaway, 18 minutes past 10. 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
6: 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UK only. Entrance must be 18 or over. Lines close at 4 p.m. on the 21st of August. 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Entries will be pooled. 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Good luck.
2: Right, good luck, folks. And still to come here on Saturday Morning Live, a grooming gang survivor from Rotherham has had a letter to say that some of the abusers in her case could be released early from prison. We'll be joined by the very brave Sarah Wilson later this hour.
1: But next, President Trump's team has reportedly warned that making Ed Miliband Chancellor would be a mistake. Who will Andy Burnham pick? Well, that's a lot to debate, I think, there. 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
11: I've been in Westminster for a long time, but I know that though power may be here, its effect on people's lives is across the whole of the country. 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
0: Welcome back to Saturday Morning Live. It is 10:24, and to look through the top stories of today, we're delighted to be joined by Daily Mail journalist Lettice Bromovsky and former Labour adviser Matthew Larza.
27: Thank you. Good morning.
0: Good morning.
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27: Pleasure
0: to see us. Really interesting story. One of the few things that we did get out of that Ask Me Anything session from Andy Burnham yesterday was a fight to change Britain's polling system to proportional representation. Obviously, this is something which has been discussed for years. What do you make of it?
27: Yeah, I mean, nobody switch off because those words proportional representation are not necessarily a grip at the nation's heart, which is interesting, therefore, that Andy started to talk about this so early. I actually am in favour of proportional representation or fairer vote. As proponents like me would call it, whereby the outcome is more proportional to the number of votes cast. Because remember, Labour got a huge majority at the last election on just over a third of the vote. And it's interesting that, you know, we were sitting with the next election, all the polls show that even if you get 27-28%, with the parties split the way they are, you could win a majority on basically a quarter of the vote. So I think it's, I agree with it, but it's huge questions about how you do it. Because there are hundreds of different systems. Indeed, we saw in May, Scotland has one system, Wales has another system, and then Labour's reintroducing yet another different system for the mayoral elections coming up, including the one to replace Andy Burnham.
2: Now, Lettice, obviously, for a long time, Nigel Farage, he was a proponent of PR as his party took up a significant but not significant enough side of the political perspective. We are seeing now a fraying of the traditional two-party system, more and more parties taking up a bigger chunk of voters' interests. Does this not make sense?
28: I mean, it's exactly like what you're saying, you know. The two-party system seems to be dying out. When we look back in, like, 1951, Labour and the Tories made up a whole 98% of all the votes that were coming in. But then you cut to the 2024 election, and it's actually 58% of that is now going to Labour and Tories. So our political spectrum is changing, and a lot of it shows that people are just dissatisfied with what Labour and the Tories are offering. And so that our party is sort of on the opposite of what Matthew was saying, was that, you know, even though Labour won a huge majority on just a third of the vote, Reform on the other side of that, they won millions and millions of votes, but only ended up getting five seats in the Commons when it came down to it. So there is an unfairness, no matter who you're supporting at that point.
1: I suppose defenders, though, of First Past the Post would say that historically it has led to a pretty stable form of government. One party wins, they're actually able to do some stuff, get some stuff through. That doesn't happen in other parts of the world with different voting systems. What do you
27: think? Well, it depends on the voting system you choose. I'm partly Australian. In Australia, you have the constituency link, just as you have here, but you preference your ballot paper. So whoever wins your constituency has to ultimately have got over 50% of the vote, because you may not be on 50% of first.

0: preferences, but by the time you transfer your vote, your second and third preferences. That's AV, which we had the referendum on. Absolutely. We had the referendum on that under the coalition, because that was the price of the Lib Dem support for David Cameron at the time. The referendum was basically ignored by everybody apart from the Lib Dems, who were very unpopular at the time, and it was barely anybody voted, and those who did voted against it. Ah, we won't ask how. We'll maintain neutrality. Absolutely. I voted in favour, but not many did. So that would be the AV system. I think that is probably the most likely that you would get. It gives a nod towards proportionality, sure. But I think Britain does like the constituency link. I mean, it would be weird if a Prime Minister who's so about where he's from to lose the link for local MPs to their local area.
1: Well, let's broaden this beyond just proportional representation. For those of you still with us, as Matthew
0: is there anybody out there? Yeah. Is there anybody out there?
1: Because let's say he did make a series of other commitments and statements in this Reddit sort of Q&A, Ask Me Anything session, speaking a lot about HS2, about the triple lock, about his commitment also to boost council house building as well. All quite straightforward centre-left perspectives.
2: All quite straightforward centre-left perspectives. But as you say, it was on this strange sort of Reddit channel, Ask Me Anything, which is definitely a new forum to be hosting these questions. And they were very much tailored. He wasn't taking really any hard questions. He was sort of going for the safe, soft options. A lot of the things he spoke about in his speech earlier this week was about devolution and how he's going to do this. And a lot of those things would fit into devolved powers, pass them out to the mayors and putting more emphasis on them. Whether his devolution plan will necessarily work, it's going to take a huge amount of time, probably a lot longer than he thinks. But it also, there's questions to be said about the power that national government has to enforce things like housing, for example. A lot of local areas don't necessarily want houses built in their backyard. You know, we've had a lot of conversations on this show about NIMBYism.
1: Sure.
2: And a lot of the time, national government does have to force that on local areas. So whether there's going to be a tough conversations there if local areas have those powers.
3: It takes us back to the issue, essentially, of Andy Burnham's going to have exactly the same problems as Keir Starmer had before him, and as pretty much every Prime Minister has had for the last 20, 30 years. Well, Donald Trump might not be making his life any easier. He is a really interesting story in The Times on the front page, saying that the US, Donald Trump, is telling Andy Burnham that he shouldn't be hiring Ed Miliband as his Chancellor. Andy Burnham sounded as though he was already being pretty warned off appointing Ed Miliband as his Chancellor. What impact do you think this Trump intervention will have?
0: Well, I think actually it might see the Miliband's chances rise. Because, you know, whenever Trump on the Trump team tried to make an intervention in European politics, particularly with centre-left parties, they either win elections, like in Australia or Canada, where they came from behind to win elections on a sort of anti-Trump ticket, or you see in Hungary, where they tried to intervene in the election, and it spectacularly misfired with the opposition party.
1: They just made a statement.
0: No, they didn't. Rance went and did a rally the Sunday before the election. Yeah. I think that counts as an intervention.
1: I'll give you that.
0: Yeah.
1: I'll give you
0: that. So on this, we're seeing briefings that the US don't want Miliband, particularly because of net zero and wind turbines. It may increase his chances, but I actually think that Miliband's chances may have been more scuppered by the union leaders than by Trump.
1: We have seen the United States over many decades picking the governments it wants in countries that operate under its global empire, as it were. The CIA operating in a clandestine manner throughout Latin America and doing this. Are we now, basically, Britain is becoming a socialist state that needs to be managed by the United States and they choose our government for us? What are they doing?
2: Look, I think it's a huge intervention. Like you say, it's not normal for other governments in other countries to intervene in such a way so publicly. This is on the front page of the Times, and to be saying, you know, you shouldn't have this man as your Chancellor. And this comes down really specifically to Trump. He's obviously got ulterior motives, and the ulterior motives in this case is that Ed Miliband is very much anti-drilling in the North Sea and getting more oil out. He's very much pro-net zero, and as we know from Trump's administration, drill baby drill, they are very much pro more oil and things like that. And so really it comes down to their position and very different ideologies.
3: Well, this might be the best thing that's ever happened to Ed Miliband.
0: Absolutely.
3: As Matthew says, his chances of becoming Chancellor have shot up. Well, thank you to Lettuce and to Matthew, and we look forward to having them a little later on.
1: Right, still to come here, a grooming gang survivor from Rotherham has had a letter to say that some of her abusers could be released from prison under the government's early release scheme. We'll be joined by Sarah Wilson very shortly.
3: But first, your latest news headlines from Bethany Elsie.
4: Good morning. The headlines from the GB newsroom. England's World Cup knockout match against Mexico will kick off at the planned time despite proposals to

0: up and arms, like nothing's happened. It's someone said to me yesterday, it's like a 5-minute bad break. That's what they're getting, and it's not fair. It's not fair on every single survivor. They shouldn't be allowed, if they're not born here, they shouldn't be allowed to stay in our country. They should be deported.
1: Okay. Well, Sarah Wilson, always a great honour to speak with you. Thanks so much for joining us this morning. Speak soon, mate. Thank you.
0: Thank you. Take care.
2: Well, a government spokesman said the grooming gang scandal was one of the darkest moments in Britain's history. That's why we launched an independent inquiry, toughened sentencing so these vile predators face longer sentences, and have driven child sex offence convictions to record levels.
1: But because this government is sending more of these vile offenders to prison, and after just 500 prison places were added under the last government, failing to act would mean prisons running out of space again, leaving police unable to make arrests and courts unable to send offenders to prison altogether.
2: We are fixing that failure by building 14,000 prison places, with 3,200 already delivered. Offenders judged by a judge to be the most dangerous offenders are excluded. Prison rule breakers can be locked up for longer, and those released can face 24/7 monitoring restrictions on their movements, tagging their location and being banned from attending public events, pubs and clubs. I mean, the problem is that all too often these offenders just flout the conditions that the government has put in place. I thought that was such a brilliant interview with Sarah Wilson. What an eloquent, brave survivor speaking up for victims.
1: She's exceptional, and she's one, of course, of thousands. And just one thing I'd like to say, Olivia, about Sarah and the many other survivors like her, they're going to be asked now to contribute to a national inquiry into grooming gangs. At a moment of peril, when they are going to be asked and compelled to come forward, share evidence, share their experiences, at the same time, we are seeing the potential early release of their offenders. It could not be a worse time for that to be happening. So more power to them, and hopefully there is a solution that they find acceptable.
2: Hear, hear. Well, still to come on Saturday Morning Live, America is celebrating Independence Day, marking 250 years since the birth of the United States. This is Saturday Morning Live, only on GB News.
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6: A lot of fine weather at the moment throughout Europe, especially through the Mediterranean, where it's going to be hot in Portugal during the next few days. And less wet for Greece compared with the last few days. Showers on Sunday tending to ease, but there will still be the odd shower or thunderstorm. Italy, widespread sunny skies. The breeze here easing after a blustery few days. But look at Lisbon, 39 Celsius. That's unusually hot for the time of year, and it continues into next week.
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8: Yeah, Cameron, Miriam, it's certainly feeling hot here today, 30 degrees, and it's only going to get hotter. Of course, across the country, many people feeling the heat as well. Those red weather warnings for extreme heat in place, saying that this heat could even cause a risk to life, urging people to take precautions. But spare a thought for people working in this heat, particularly those in kitchens. We can't come to the beach without a fish and chip shop. This is the Modern World Fish and Chip Shop in Brighton, and Ibrahim runs it. Ibrahim, just how hot is it inside your kitchen today?
9: It's an absolute scorcher, actually. It's okay, we're just about coping. We're taking precautions. We reduced one fry from two fries, we're down to one. There's not much sales in food at the moment. It's mostly people trying to keep hydrated, waters, soft drinks, ice creams, beers.
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2: And the reason why Alex's head is a little bit sore this morning is because we are Trick Award winners.
10: Yes.
2: Again.
10: Again.
2: For the fourth year in a row. We're absolutely delighted, aren't we? We're buzzing with this.
10: We are. And, yeah, I need some more sleep.
11: Listen to that voice. You sound like Orson Welles.
10: Is that a good thing or a bad thing? Hey, everybody. Got a very Alex went sultry voice today.
2: Yeah, you sound good. You sound good. But you went for celebratory drinks last night, didn't you?
10: Yeah, you could put it that way.
2: Yeah.
10: You could put it celebratory
2: drinks. How's the head this morning?
10: Yeah. Yeah, I think that the hangover's coming. Let's put it that way. Hangover is

0: It's still due.
1: Oh, there you are. Look, there we are. GB News Breakfast winner. So it was in the news category yesterday, and we are absolutely delighted that you chose us because it is voted for by you.
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3: Well, that is the question. Good morning to you both. It is very hot. Right now it's 25 degrees. Ordinarily, it might be this temperature about midday, but no, it's 8 o'clock in the morning. It's 25 degrees and temperatures set to soar throughout the day into the mid-30s. If it gets higher than 35.1 degree today, then today will be the hottest day of the year. Many people forecasting that we could reach that threshold today. So that's one to look out for. But as you can see, many people keep being cool today. Somebody's here in the water. We've got people out to sea swimming as well, and many on the shoreline enjoying this hot weather, including John here I can speak to now. John, thanks for joining us this morning on GB News. Have you been in the sea yet? How are you keeping cool?
4: Yeah, I went in the sea. We were down about 7 o'clock this morning. Literally dived straight in.
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0: Welcome back. Today, of course, marks the 250th anniversary of the United States and 4th of July.
5: Well, as Americans celebrate all across their nation, GB News went to the residence of the US ambassador to the United Kingdom to see how he celebrates this very special date.
6: It is a very special relationship. And I knew we had a close relationship with the United Kingdom, but I did not know how close it was till I was confirmed and started getting classified briefings and then was able, you know, to come here. So we worked very closely together all over the world.
0: Well, US foreign policy analyst Dr. Jack Clayton joins us now.
7: Good morning.
0: Jack, great to speak to you this morning. We just heard from the ambassador speaking to GB News, saying about how close the relationship is and how he didn't realise how close it was until he started getting confidential briefings. That, I suppose, hints at how hidden so much of the close relationship between the two countries is.
7: Absolutely. I mean, the US-UK relationship has been a very important one, particularly around security and intelligence. It has, thankfully, of course, improved significantly 250 years on, quite importantly. But it is undoubtedly a relationship that needs to be maintained.
5: And how is that special relationship at the moment? Because when Keir Starmer was first elected, he and Donald Trump looked surprisingly close, very different men, but seemed to get on quite well. Since then, the relationship seems to have deteriorated quite a lot. Donald Trump has been taking lots of sort of pop shots at Britain. Most recently, today on The Times, he's suggesting that Andy Burnham shouldn't appoint Ed Miliband as his chancellor. That's going to go down very, very badly. What state is the special relationship in?
7: Well, obviously, it's been a little bit rocky, particularly since the beginning of the Iran war. The UK government, of course, decided not to join in that. I could actually personally see some logic in doing that. I didn't think there was actually a clear enough objective and strategy for the purpose of the intervention in the first place. But now with the expected Prime Minister Andy Burnham coming in, of course, he is presenting himself as more to the left of Keir Starmer. Donald Trump, for one thing, wouldn't like that, as he's just mentioned, that he warns against appointing Ed Miliband. And we don't know necessarily if maybe Labour MPs are going to put a bit more pressure on the incoming government to be a little bit more combative towards Donald Trump as well.
0: I think, Jack, when you talk about the relationship in a security angle, in previous wars we have seen, in the Falklands, for example, Ronald Reagan saying, give Maggie whatever she needs. In the second Gulf War, Tony Blair very much stepping up a division to support, you know, invading Basra, for example, supporting the US activity there and in Afghanistan as well, of course. Now it's very different. The United States expects its vassal, the UK, to come forward to its aid and then is very rude about the Royal Navy when we do not do so. I mean, it's in tatters in some ways, isn't it, the relationship?
7: This is definitely amongst the lowest points for certainly a few decades that the UK-US relationship is in. I mean, of course, we have, as in our own country, challenges around defence with the long-delayed dip coming out and, of course, a $4.7 billion hole that that remains from it. So there's even questions about the capabilities that we can provide in a kind of collective defence effort with the United States.
5: I mean, Donald Trump

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4: This is personal.
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8: Folks, right, we're going through the papers with the Daily Mail journalist Lettice Bromovsky and the former Labour adviser Matthew Larza. Welcome back, you
9: Thank
8: two.
9: Thank you.
8: How was your hour in the green room?
10: Oh, it was fabulous.
8: Pleasant,
10: wonderful.
8: Cozy.
9: Pleasant, yeah.
8: Fabulous. Well, let's start with something pretty moody, in fact, because the second page of the Daily Mail, there's a warning from the National Crime Agency and the Internet Watch Foundation, Matthew, urging parents to stop posting photos of their children online due to fears they're going to be turned into abuse.
9: Absolutely. I mean, so basically, this is an AI-era story in that you post pictures, very innocent pictures of your children online, and sadly, they can be then, you know, scraped by AI and turned into not very pleasant images online. So the National Crime Agency is issuing a warning that parents should be very, very cautious about what they post online. I mean, obviously, I'm a lot older than I look, you know, people were, the amount of stuff out there of young children, perfectly innocent, but it's just, I've always thought, people are oversharing. I'm very cautious about, you know, just because about posting pictures online, because you just never know when things are going to come back to haunt you. Anyways, we find with politicians who then have their youthful Facebook and Twitter scraped. But this is much, much worse than that, because this is nothing you're doing. This is people taking the images of your kids and turning them into very nasty things indeed.
11: Mm. It's an incredibly sad thought, isn't it, Lettice? Yeah. I mean, so many grandparents love sharing photos of their adored grandchildren on Facebook, and their friends love commenting on them. And it's a nice thing for so many people. Do you think this is sensible advice from the National Crime Agency, or is it throwing the baby out with the bathwater a bit?
10: It sort of goes both ways, because, I mean, that's sort of what social media was created for, in the sense of, you know, you want to connect with your friends. It's a way to connect with people who are far away from you, and then you can post photos of your family and your children. And realistically, it should be a safe space. You're right, it's like this sort of sick group of people who are taking photos
11: Spoiling it for everyone.
10: Should be beautiful and nice, and they're ruining it. I do think the messaging on this is quite important, though, because they're very much saying, in the sort of government messaging from this, is that this is on the parents, stop posting on social media. They're not saying going to these tech companies that have the power to protect people on them and trying to regulate them or legislate them.
8: Well, they are doing that loads. I mean, they're doing so much regulation of technology.
10: But they're unable to do it, I should say, rather than what they're trying to do. The tech companies aren't cooperating with them.
8: What sort of cooperation do you want here, Lettice? I mean, this is about parents not posting photos. What do you want, the tech companies could block every image uploaded of a child?
10: No, you're right. And there's a point there where it comes down to the fact that parents, and I think this is where the gap is, need to understand where privacy is on their account. And you can set that up and create a private and only accept people that you know. Don't accept strangers into your account. But, you know, it is, you know, what they're saying here. 14% has been a rise in number of people taking these images and these images created online.
11: What a horrible, depressing story. Another story in the Daily Mail. The much-hyped number 10 of the North, this is Andy Burnham's plan to move part of number 10 to Manchester, one of the only policy proposals that we've really heard from the incoming Prime Minister. But that number 10 isn't going to be ready for another 6 years.
9: This one's a little bit of a naughty Daily Mail story because there is going to be a new government complex in Manchester anyway, for which preparations have already started and the building plan is there, and that won't be ready until 2032. But there is an existing government office in Manchester, which I'm sure initially people will be based out of. So you won't have to wait 2032 to actually have people at their senior roles in the number 10 operation based in Manchester. And there's also a big camp complex in Darlington in the northeast, which is which Rishi Sunak was favoured, and which a lot of Treasury officials have been moved to. And there is also briefing the paper today that the new Chancellor, whoever that might be, is going to have to spend some of their time there. I think it was already thought they were going to have to spend a bit of time there, but they're effectively going to be co-sited in the north as well.
8: It's been described as a naughty Daily Mail story, but I think actually it speaks to something, doesn't it? The cost of relocation that's going to be involved here. At a time when the country's finances are so tight, is this a legitimate spend?
10: There's the cost of the relocation. There's also the practicality of it. Like you're saying, if the Chancellor's got to be spending half of his time up in Manchester, there's cabinet meetings, there's meetings with the Prime Minister. There does have to be some practicality on centralising that, whether that's in London. Also, it's not necessarily just about having a base in Manchester. It's what power, what influence that base is going to have. And that's really the priority of what he's got to set out here. It's not just that we'll send, 8,000 civil servants up there. What power are they going to have? What are they going to be doing from up there? And that's the detail we need to see.
11: Well, exactly. It could end up being a little bit of a gimmick. But Matthew and Lettuce, thank you so much for joining us here on Saturday Morning Live.
8: Well, Olivia, I have to say, this idea of number 10 in the North, regardless of your perspective on its credits or its negative, I do think it might struggle to survive contact with the West Coast mainline. But we shall see.
11: Well, lots more to come on the show. But first, let's get the news headlines with Bethany Elsie.
12: Good morning. Your headlines from the GB newsroom. England's World Cup knockout match against Mexico will kick off at the planned time, despite proposals to bring the game forward by 6 hours due to thunderstorms. Answering questions on social media, Andy Burnham has ruled out calling an early general election if he becomes the Prime Minister later this month. It's reported senior US officials are warning against appointing Ed Miliband as Chancellor, saying they're concerned about his opposition to new oil and gas drilling in the North Sea. Iran is staging a week of public mourning for the former Supreme Leader Ali Khamenei. He ruled for 37 years before he was killed in a US-Israeli airstrike in February. And speaking at Mount Rushmore, President Donald Trump has called on Americans to defend the country's founding values ahead of the 250th anniversary of US independence. Those are your headlines for now. I'll have a full roundup for you at midday.
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11: Thank you, Bethany. Still to come, we'll be celebrating the life of World War II veteran Gilbert Constantine Clarke, a truly inspirational man defined by his service for this country and his deep passion for music.
8: But next, Taylor Swift and Travis Kelce have finally tied the knot. Fans have been celebrating what they are calling the celebrity wedding of the century. Don't go anywhere, team. You're not going to want to miss that one. Only here on Saturday Morning Live on GB News, Britain's news channel.
14: Hello, a very good morning to you. Welcome to the latest update from the Met Office. The weekend is here, but how you experience the weather will depend on where you are. Warm sunshine in the south, cloudy in the north, and some persistent rain in the northwest. In fact, for much of Scotland,

0: News in the last few moments from Kensington Palace regarding our future king, Prince George of Wales, the oldest son of the Prince and Princess of Wales. The short statement from Kensington Palace reads, Kensington Palace can confirm that Prince George will attend Eton College in September. That news just coming in from the royal household in the last few moments. This clearly is, well, perhaps not surprising news for those in royal circles. Eton College, the most prestigious school, arguably, in the country, educating 20 prime ministers and, of course, Prince George's own father and uncle, Prince William and Prince Harry, as well as two Dukes of Gloucester, the Duke of Kent and Prince Michael of Kent as well. So that confirmation just coming in from Kensington Palace, £63,000 a year it costs to send a child to Eton College.
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2: Welcome back. Now, a service was held earlier today to celebrate the life of World War II veteran Gilbert Constantine Clark.
3: Born in Montego Bay, Jamaica, on December the 3rd, 1925, Gilbert joined the RAF at just 16 years old, serving at British and American air bases, repairing radar and electronics for Hurricanes and Spitfires.
2: Well, our national reporter Will Godley joins us now from East London. Will, tell us about the ceremony.
4: Well, Charlie, Olivia, good morning to you. Yeah, it was a moving service celebrating the life of Gilbert Constantine Clark. And on the front of the order of service, it has four pillars of his life highlighted, of course, being an RAF World War II veteran, but also a Windrush pioneer, a musician and a community elder. And the service here today brought together all four of those pillars of his life. Current RAF servicemen acted as pallbearers, carrying his coffin up into the town hall behind me, and an RAF representative paid tribute to Gilbert during the service, saying, "Leading aircraftman Gilbert Clark, your duty is complete. Your service honoured, your watch ended in peace." Of course, Gilbert grew up in Jamaica. He was born in 1925, and it was growing up hearing stories of World War I servicemen that inspired him to enlist in World War II. He joined at the age of 16 into the RAF, and in 1944 made the journey across the Atlantic to Britain, where he was stationed in Yorkshire as a radar mechanic. And it was those stories from the war, being here today, that he was wanting to share with younger generations, and many people here today having heard those stories throughout Gilbert's life. And I spoke to earlier Patrick Vernon, Sir Patrick Vernon, who paid his tribute to Gilbert.
5: Gilbert was a really, it was self-made, as many veterans were during that time period. He was educated, sharp, witty, funny, really good sense of humour. But more important for me, he had this passion to tell his story, and along with other veterans, about their contributions to the Second World War and the legacy. I've done a lot of work around the Windrush generation. He was part of that generation. And I think it's important that we acknowledge that. I was involved in the campaign for a National Windrush Day, which we got and is celebrated since 2018 in this country. And Gilbert's part of that history.
4: And what's clear is just what an amazing life Gilbert led. On the back of the Order of Service, photographs of him meeting some truly incredible people, including Joanna Lumley, the King and Queen, and also Emmanuel Macron, among other people as well. An incredible life he lived. And in a recent interview before he died, he was asked why he wanted to come to Britain. And he said it was out of a sense of duty to fight for king and country and to play his part in ensuring we left the world a better place for everyone.
3: Thank you so much, Will, and what an amazing man. I'm so glad he made it to 100. Talk about a life well lived. Thank you to for all of you for watching at home. Particular shout out to Adam Farrell, who just sent in a lovely video saying how much he loves GB News. But thank you to all of you, and I do hope you'll come back next week. But now, Dawn, what's on your show?
6: We have got a brilliant show. I've been doing lots of digging into the madness of this Mexico situation with some really surprising results. You don't want to miss that. We're also talking about the secret pro-Palestine messages that they're being put out at Wimbledon. Ooh. Asking what's going on there. And we are also obviously discussing the Andy Burnham situation. Again, some more hidden surprises with that one. All of that coming up after the weather.
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1: Good morning and welcome to your GB News weather update from the Met Office. It's a bit of a north-south split across the UK today. There is some outbreaks of rain and cloud across the north, but we do have some sunnier spells further towards the south part of England. And that is all to do with this high-pressure system that we've got out towards the southwest. You'll notice we have these wavy frontal systems that are draped across the north of the country. So wet across western parts of Scotland, a little bit drier out towards the east, and we could see some patchy rain across northern England and maybe parts of northern Wales as well. But further towards the south, we do have some nice, bright, sunny skies into the afternoon, and it is feeling warm here in that sunshine. Highs of around 28 degrees across the southeast, but quite widely, we are getting into those mid-20s. We head through the afternoon then. That rain does continue across western Scotland. Like I said, it's a little bit drier across Aberdeenshire and it will turn drier up towards those northern isles as well. A bit of patchy rain across the eastern part of Northern Ireland into the afternoon. And again, a few spots of rain across the north. But further towards the south, a nice evening to come. Some patchy cloud across the southwest to end Saturday as well. And that will continue into the evening. We did have some blustery winds as well across the north. Now, they will slowly start to ease as we head through the overnight period. And we do have some light winds across the south as well, which could lead to some mist and fog patches into the early hours, but a quite mild night to come as well. Mid-teens across the board. We could even see a 16 or 17 across the south as well. So a pretty mild start to a Sunday morning. And Sunday is going to be more of the same. We have another pulse of rain moving in across the north, maybe a little bit wetter across northern England into the early part of the afternoon. But again, another dry and bright day across the south and temperatures are slowly on the rise, maybe even getting up to 29 degrees.
0: Today, clouds overhead. Total zen within. 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
2: 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Entrance must be 18 or over. Lines close at 4 p.m. on the 21st of August. 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Entries will be pooled. 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
8: GB News does pay attention to those who are ignored by the mainstream media. The majority of this country whose forefathers fought and died to maintain liberty, to fight for freedom of speech.
9: The rule of law, the rights of property and democracy. This is the heritage that our country should be so proud of.
10: Which of course includes our Christian heritage. There's been a huge resurgence in the number of people going to church. Perhaps they're not finding what they're looking for, and they're looking for something a bit deeper, a bit more truthful, a bit more akin to Britain's Christian heritage.
2: That's right, get ready, because the most exciting night in general election history starts now!

0: left him as a nice little present on the doorstep of number 10.
1: Yeah, it wasn't quite sewing prawns into the lining of the curtains at number 10, but it's pretty damn close, isn't it?
0: It's close enough, I think. And I think whatever Keir Starmer said yesterday about liking Andy Burnham, I would say there is very little love lost between the two men. I think also another parting shot from Keir Starmer. Andy Burnham's men were hoping that he would be able to take over in September or October after the Labour conference, give them the summer to sort of get all of their ducks in a row. Keir Starmer robbed them of that opportunity by resigning, by announcing the timetable for his resignation. Andy Burnham is now just taking over in a few weeks' time. That doesn't give him very long at all, and I think that is part of the reason why he's been avoiding media scrutiny. He needs to work out the answers to the questions that the media are going to ask him before he answers them.
1: Well, the Reddit forum last night was just frankly embarrassing. Olivia Utley, thank you so much indeed. OK, now, let's talk to the marvellous Lord John Warney, who is a former Labour MP. John, good to see you. Thank you so much for joining us. As always, getting to be a regular thing, isn't it? You're of the same era as Andy Burnham, so just initially, raise your eyebrows like that at me, young man, give me an initial reaction to, do you like Andy Burnham? Will he do a good job?
2: I do really like him. I really hope he does a good job, is probably the most diplomatic way I should answer that. He's personable. He does have the common touch that just eluded Keir. And he, at the moment, at least, he looks like he's enjoying himself and is comfortable in the mantle that he's about to step into. And that's really important. But look, I think we are all looking at this, and we know that any sort of sense of charisma and being a decent guy to go to the pub with is not going to be enough if he doesn't have a plan to get to grips with the big challenges the country faces, some of which Olivia was just setting out. And look, thus far, Andy has been trying to be leader of the Labour Party for like 16 years, let's remember. He first stood in 2010. So far, what he has put forward, which is apparently a significant amount of devolution. In the past, he's talked about ending the New Labour Blairite approach to things in favour of a more traditional Labour, we being more pro-nationalisation. I assume that potentially means more taxation. Frankly, that is not going to cut it. In my view, that is taking things in the wrong direction. But even if it were not, it's not sufficient to be able to get the country and the Labour Party's fortunes back on its track. So, in a way, if him being huddled in with his advisors, his top team now is because they are radically rethinking things, I would absolutely not begrudge him not really talking to the media for the next couple of weeks. But it is vital that they actually set a direction that's gonna actually turn things around.
1: Mm. John, can I also ask you about the interview that Keir Starmer has given? I mean, for once, you actually got a hint of the man behind the mask when it comes to talking about his family and his wife. And obviously, we saw he was quite emotional when he left Downing Street. He said, though, in his BBC interview, that he saved the Labour Party and has been a very successful Prime Minister, saying that in electoral terms, his success should sit alongside Clement Attlee and Tony Blair. What do you make of those?
2: I haven't seen the interview.
1: Sorry, I just got to interrupt you. If you're listening on the radio, Lord Warney's face there was an absolute picture. We'll freeze frame it and put it out on social media. Sorry, John, carry on.
2: I don't think... Does he really think he's in the class of Clement Attlee and Tony Blair? Look, what I would say I would absolutely recognise the victory that Keir won from Jeremy Corbyn, after Jeremy Corbyn stepped down as leader in 2019, was unexpected by many of us. I was one of the people who left the Labour Party under Jeremy Corbyn. Mm. I thought the Labour Party was finished. And I thought, frankly, that whichever deeply mediocre Member of Parliament who stepped forward and was successfully able to claim the Corbynite mantle to say, I'm the successor to Jeremy, would then just win with the members. And he, and on one level, he was absolutely, he was really clever. His team were clever in being able to win that election and then change the centre of gravity within the Labour Party internally after that. But he, it came at a real cost, the way that he did it, because I think it, it was one of his founding problems that many people listened to what he said in that leadership campaign, where we, in many respects, he claimed to be a more competent, very left-wing, in ways, Corbynite figure, but without the anti-Semitism. And then he tried to ditch the left-wing policies afterwards, which I would say good, because they were never going to work. But it did leave a sense that he wasn't able properly and convincingly to fill what was coming in its place, because I don't think he really believed, not in his core, not in in what he wanted. He didn't have a driving philosophy for changing the country. And I think people, that the British public aren't daft. They could see that. And therefore the flip-flop from one thing to another left them thinking, well, look, who are you? And then on top of that, as you say, he did really struggle generally in most interviews. It sounds like not like the one that he gave yesterday. He did struggle to communicate. So people were just left thinking, well, look, who are you? What is the point in this? And that's why I think his popularity ratings were so low.
0: Yeah. And let's be honest, John, his eyelashes were frankly a bit rubbish. Lord Warney, thank you so much for joining me.
2: Thanks, Tom.
0: And for having such a great sense of humour. That's the wonderful Lord Warney there. And as always, let me know what you think. gbnews.com/yoursay. 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
3: 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UK only. Entrance must be 18 or over. Lines close at 4 p.m. on the 21st of August. This is a network giveaway. Entries will be pooled. Please check the closing time if listening or watching on demand. Good luck.
0: Jolly good luck indeed. OK, I'm Dawn Newsome. This is GB News, and there's lots more coming up on today's show. It's a landmark day in the United States, which is celebrating its 250th anniversary. We'll be going there for an exclusive report for you. All of that and much more to come. This is GB News, Britain's news channel. 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
1: Well, caught me or not, they're reading all your lovely messages, which I'll read out later. This is the weekend. I'm Dawn Neeson, and it's Happy Birthday, America. Yeah, today is the 250th anniversary of the United States Declaration of Independence from us, by the way. As Americans celebrate all the world, GB News political editor Chris Hope went to the residence of the US ambassador, get him, eh, to the United Kingdom to see how he is marking this very special day. Let's have a look.
21: 250 years ago today, the United States of America celebrated the signing of the Declaration of Independence. With a single sheet of parchment and 56 signatures, America began the greatest political journey in human history, said President Donald J. Trump of this momentous anniversary. GB News got exclusive access to the residence of the US ambassador to the United Kingdom, where a celebration with guests from all over our country came together this week.
33: It is a very special relationship, and I knew we had a close relationship with the United Kingdom, but I did not know how close it was till I was confirmed and started getting classified briefings and then was able, you know, to come here. So we worked very closely together all over the world.
21: Ambassador Warren Stevens and his wife Harriet have been in post for just over a year, and every year, Washington, D.C.'s man in London hosts an annual 4th of July party at his mansion in Regent's Park. But this year's celebration was a bit

0: Dawn, thank you. The headlines from the GB newsroom. England's World Cup knockout match against Mexico will kick off at the planned time, despite proposals to bring the game forward by 6 hours due to thunderstorm threats. It's reported senior US officials are warning against appointing Ed Miliband as Chancellor, saying they're concerned about his opposition to new oil and gas drilling in the North Sea. Iran is staging a week of public mourning for the former Supreme Leader Ali Khamenei. He ruled for 37 years before he was killed in a US-Israeli airstrike in February. Speaking at Mount Rushmore, President Donald Trump has called on Americans to defend the country's founding values ahead of the 250th anniversary of US independence. And a three-year-old boy who was injured in a zoo's crocodile enclosure faces more surgeries and lengthy rehabilitation. His parents have thanked donors who've raised £25,000 for the family. Those are the latest headlines. I'll have more for you at 1 p.m.
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2: Thank you very much, Bethany, and thank you for your company as well, by the way. Next, we'll get the reaction to the news of the grooming gang ringleader. Shabir Ahmed was free from prison. Despite warnings, he was deemed unsafe to be, free from prison. It's the most shocking story you'll ever hear. All of that and much more. I'm Dawn Neeson. This is GB News at Britain's News Channel. I'll see you very soon.
3: Good morning and welcome to your GB News weather update from the Met Office. It's a bit of a north-south split across the UK today. There are some outbreaks of rain and cloud across the north, but we do have some sunnier spells further towards the south part of England. And that is all to do with this high-pressure system that we've got out towards the southwest. You'll notice we have these wavy frontal systems that are draped across the north of the country. So wet across western parts of Scotland, a little bit drier out towards the east, and we could see some patchy rain across northern England and maybe parts of northern Wales as well. But further towards the south, we do have some nice, bright, sunny skies into the afternoon, and it is feeling warm here in that sunshine. Highs of around 28 degrees across the southeast, but quite widely, we are getting into those mid-20s. We head through the afternoon then. That rain does continue across western Scotland. Like I said, it's a little bit drier across Aberdeenshire and it will turn drier up towards those northern isles as well. A bit of patchy rain across the eastern part of Northern Ireland into the afternoon. And again, a few spots of rain across the north. But further towards the south, a nice evening to come. Some patchy cloud across the southwest to end Saturday as well. And that will continue into the evening. We did have some blustery winds as well across the north. Now, they will slowly start to ease as we head through the overnight period. And we do have some light winds across the south as well, which could lead to some mist and fog patches into the early hours, but a quite mild night to come as well. Mid-teens across the board. We could even see a 16 or 17 across the south as well. So a pretty mild start to a Sunday morning. And Sunday is going to be more of the same. We have another pulse of rain moving in across the north, maybe a little bit wetter across northern England into the early part of the afternoon. But again, another dry and bright day across the south and temperatures are slowly on the rise, maybe even getting up to 29 degrees.
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0: And can I suggest there may be a cultural issue here with the attitude towards women?
1: Definitely.
0: Even their own wives and daughters.
1: I really think there is. I haven't seen an in-detail survey and investigation into that, but I really think that is a lot of it. I think there's not only the white girls being groomed on our streets, but I think there's a lot going on behind closed doors that that needs to be investigated also.
0: Yeah, indeed. I have interviewed some of the wives and daughters who have managed to escape these situations, and they say exactly the same thing. And David, just very quickly and finally, are young girls at risk more with this creature back on the streets?
1: Of course they are. He's 73. It still means that he'll have his friends and family around in wherever he lives. Mm. He'll be able to influence others. Mm. He was the leader of that gang. He'll be a danger to people.
0: David, we have to leave it there, unfortunately. Thank you so much for joining us. That's David Greenwood, who's a child abuse lawyer, a job from hell, I would suggest. On Ahmed, a government spokesman has said he will be on the sex offenders register for life, ordered to stay away from his victims and banned from contacting any child or young person, as well as facing strict curfews and restriction zones. His every movement will be tracked, forced to wear an electronic tag. Should he breach these conditions, he will be immediately locked up again. I'm Dawn Neeson. This is GB News. There's lots more coming up on today's show.
2: I call again for an immediate ceasefire in Gaza. The return of the sausages. The hostages.
0: Incredibly, it's been 2 years since Labour won the general election. Remember that? Next, we'll take a tongue-in-cheek look at how they've done. But before that, if you want to escape into Chelsea holiday sun, don't blame me. Here's a forecast for those top European holiday destinations.
3: Ready to soak up that holiday sunshine?
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6: A lot of fine weather at the moment throughout Europe, especially through the Mediterranean, where it's going to be hot in Portugal during the next few days, and less wet for Greece compared with the last few days. Showers on Sunday tending to ease, but there will still be the odd shower or thunderstorm. Italy, widespread sunny skies, the breeze here easing after a blustery few days. But look at Lisbon, 39 Celsius. That's unusually hot for the time of year, and it continues into next week.
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8: But what message would you just like to say? 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
10: 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I think we are the only place that actually has our viewers front and centre. So it's so nice to have something back in a Trick Award when they recognise, you know, the hard work that we try and do every single year. 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
11: It's now wearing a Pegasus necklace badge commemorating the airborne forces. This week, 76 years ago, started the Korean War, often known as the Forgotten War. This is an opportunity for remembrance as well, isn't it?
12: That's right. In remembering with all of the conflicts, you know, it's affected every single person here who is in uniform. But it doesn't just stop there. Once they do get to the end of their service, they're often felt like they're forgotten about. So a big part of it is about remembering those that have fallen, but also those that are still alive and that are still with their own struggles. I wouldn't be able to do the job that I do now. I lead international expeditions and have done for the last 30 years. And the majority of those skills and that skill set and why I get asked back come directly from my time in the service, my time in the Royal Marines.
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4: I'm here with Alex Armstrong and Diamond and Ellie Costello. Guys, congratulations. Ellie, how does it feel?
10: Oh, just incredible. I was really hoping we could do it 4 years on the bounce, but you can't take these things for granted, can you? 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
13: Brilliant, yeah.
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9: There you go.
10: Full circle moment.
4: And what message have you got for GB News viewers? Because obviously this is voted for by the public.
13: Oh, it's thanks. I mean, it's real thanks, because that's why this award is so important.
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0: Hello, welcome back to The Weekend with me, Dawn Neeson. Thank you so much for your company. Now, incredibly, today marks 2 years exactly since Sir Keir Starmer won that landslide general election for Labour. GB News presenter Andrew Pearce has been taking a long, fond look back at the highs and lows. Well, actually, when I say fond, well, have a look, find out.
14: Change begins now.
15: 2 years ago today, the Prime Minister promised to put the country before party and fix the foundations of Britain. But sadly, he picked up a few unfortunate nicknames. Two-tier Keir, never hear Keir. However, the former chief prosecutor always had an incredible eye for detail.
16: Trade deals with the EU, but also with India, North Korea, and I inadvertently said we did a trade deal with North Korea rather than South Korea.
15: And if it wasn't his words making people chuckle, it was his actions.
17: Hello.
18: Have you lost control of your MPs, Prime Minister?
15: But don't you worry, when it came to tackling the small boats, Sirius Sir Keir had a foolproof plan.
19: Smash the gangs, smash the gangs,
20: smash the gangs,
19: smash the gangs,
20: smash the gangs.
15: Ah, the reassuring smash the gangs motto, upgrading from Rishi Sunak's stop the boats. Well, in fact, we've had record days in the channel. The asylum backlog is the biggest it's ever been, and migrants have been moved out of hotels and into military barracks or taxpayer-funded houses in your area. Back in May last year, the Prime Minister said this.
19: We risk becoming an island of strangers, not a nation that walks forward together.
15: But he soon apologised, saying he hadn't read the speech beforehand. Now, 2 months into his premiership, at the Labour conference, the world is watching the Prime Minister talk about the hostages in Gaza. Sir Keir, this is your moment. Whatever you do, don't say anything you'll later regret.
14: I call again for an immediate ceasefire in Gaza. The return of the sausages. The hostages.
15: OK, we all make mistakes, but at least he commands the respect of the President of the United States, always showing how they are both equally powerful statesmen.
21: We just signed a document. This is... Sorry about that. A very important document. A little windy out here. Give me that.
22: We're... Come here. Is everything going good?
23: Very good.
22: That's very nice that you're here. These people all came in like 20-minute notice.
15: Oh, and don't forget all those U-turns.
19: I don't want to cut the winter fuel allowance. I don't think anybody government wants to do that.
14: We want to ensure that as we go forward, more pensioners are eligible for winter fuel payments.
15: And possibly his final screeching U-turn.
19: And I'm not going to walk away from those challenges and plunge the country into chaos.
14: That is why I will resign as leader of the Labour Party.
0: Brilliant. Andrew Pearce absolutely nailing it there. Free the sausages indeed. OK, I'm Dawn Neeson. This is GB News. There's lots more coming up on today's show. But I just want to read some of your messages out. Lots of you have been getting in touch about the piece of filth, as I'm calling him now, and the fact that he was released back into the community to walk the same streets as his victims, although it's not meant to be, of course. Audrey says, stop the pussyfooting around, stop negotiating with Pakistan, just tell them what's happening. We're deporting rape gangs with immediate effect. No ifs, no buts. A true leader would do just

0: that, and lots of them are of similar ilk. And Matthew says, so he's out now to ruin another young girl's life before we lock him up. Please do keep them coming in, won't you? GBnews.com/yoursay. Loads more coming up. Indeed, after, oh yeah, the weather. There it is.
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2: Good afternoon and welcome to your GB News weather update from the Met Office. Over the next few days, it is going to turn hot across a few spots across southern England, but it is going to still be a north-south split across the rest of the UK. Now, that's all because we have that high-pressure system out towards the southwest, and we do have these wavy frontal systems that are draped across the north of the UK. Now, that is bringing some outbreaks of some rain and some blustery winds across western Scotland. Could see some outbreaks of rain across Northern Ireland and Northern England too as we head through the overnight period. Does turn patchy and does turn drier for a time, but the best of the drier conditions are going to be across the south. It is going to be a mild night to come though, temperatures around the mid-teens, but not as muggy as what we saw last week, but a warm night to come nevertheless. But into Sunday, it will be a mild start. It will be bright across the south. There is some patchy cloud across the southwest and a few bits of patchy cloud across central England and Wales as well. But we do have this another band of rain moving into western Scotland and northern England as well. Dry for a time across Aberdeenshire, and we do have some sunny skies across those northern isles to begin the day, but this band of rain will just continually push its way eastwards and may just move a little bit further south on Sunday compared to Saturday as well. But across the south, we will see some brighter skies. That cloud across the southwest will become a little bit more confined towards those coastal regions, and it will be another warm day to come, even hot in a few places. Mid-20s quite widely, even a 29 across the southeast. But again, under that cloud and rain, maybe just a little bit cooler, around the mid-teens here. Now that rain, like I said, will push its way eastwards. Aberdeenshire now starting to see a few more outbreaks of rain as well. Could be heavy in a few spots, but as we head through the early part of next week, again, we still have that north-south split, but temperatures across the southeast getting up towards those low 30s.
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3: 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UK only. Entrance must be 18 or over. Lines close at 4pm on the 21st of August. 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
4: 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We're welcoming some special guests. You. 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
4: Oh, there you are. Good afternoon. It's 1 o'clock on Saturday, the 4th of July, and this is the weekend on GB News. Oh, the gentle sound of booing as England's players receive a hostile reception when they arrived in Mexico last night, but that's nothing compared to the chaotic build-up to this World Cup game.
5: Yes, England's arrival in Mexico City has been shrouded in chaos, controversy and uncertainty. I'll be rounding up all the latest in just a few moments.
6: Making the decision that your political career is over, it is an intensely personal matter, or at least it was for me.
4: And talking of chaos, Sir Keir Starmer has given his first interview since resigning as Prime Minister. And he's got a warning for his successor, Andy Burnham.
7: Yes, Keir Starmer has a warning for Andy Burnham, and that is that the future Prime Minister will have to spend just as much time on foreign affairs as Keir Starmer. Will Andy Burnham listen to the advice? Find out more with me very soon.
4: And happy birthday, America. Americans all over the world are celebrating 250 years of independence from us Brits, by the way. We're across live to the United States to join the party. And yeah, someone called Taylor Swift and Travis Kelce have finally tied the knot in what's been branded the celebrity wedding of the century. I'm Dawn Neeson, and this is The Weekend.

0: Look, it's lovely. I do love a love story. I love marriage. I'm coming up to 40 years. It's my 40th wedding anniversary next week. I deserve a medal, I know. But I mean, so I love weddings. I love marriage. But it's really lovely for these people. But really? I mean, there were loads of Swifties there. That's what the fans are called, isn't it? They closed the centre of Manhattan down. And it went brilliant. I just want to see a picture of the frock now. That's all I want to see, to be honest with you. That's all you want to see from a wedding, isn't it? We are talking about other stuff as well, honestly. We are talking about politics. And most importantly this weekend, my strong point, we're talking about football. Or lack of football. Or what time will football be happening? Or will the altitude affect us? Or will the entire team be on Viagra? I don't know. Possibly. Any case, join in the conversation at gbnews.com/yoursay or scan the QR code thingy on your screen as we speak. All of that coming after the news headlines with Bethany Elsie.
1: Dawn, thank you. Good afternoon. The headlines from the GB newsroom at 1:02. England's World Cup knockout match against Mexico will kick off at the planned time despite proposals to bring the game forward. Officials considered moving the game from 1 a.m. on Monday to 7 p.m. on Sunday because of the threat of thunderstorms in the area. FIFA, the FA and the Mexican Federation say they'll continue to monitor the weather during the course of the weekend. In his first interview since resigning as Prime Minister, Sir Keir Starmer has defended his legacy, saying he saved the Labour Party. After just 2 years in Number 10, Starmer said his likely successor, Andy Burnham, would have to spend just as much time on foreign diplomacy as he did. Speaking to the BBC, he also opened up about what he called the intensely personal decision to step down from the top job.
2: When Vic and I were away with the kids, we went to Chequers and just spent 2 days together as a family. And that's when I came to my final decision. And it wasn't that I didn't want other advice at that stage. I'd had plenty of conversations. But when you are taking the decision to step down from the role as Prime Minister, taking the decision that your political career is over, it is an intensely personal matter, or at least it was for me.
1: It's reported senior US officials are warning against appointing Ed Miliband

0: It's going to be interesting, isn't it? Let's talk to Olivia Utley now, who lives and breathes this particular drama. Olivia, it was an interesting interview with Keir Starmer. And part of me wishes, if it has shown that much humanity, we wouldn't be in this mess. I mean, it was quite sort of like honest, but at the same time, a little bit deluded.
1: Well, definitely very unusually candid for Keir Starmer. And I agree, Dawn, essentially why the Labour Party got so fed up with him is because he wasn't able to sort of assert his personality and his will on the party. And part of that was just a kind of lack of charisma. And that is why perhaps he's being replaced by Andy Burnham, a man who tries at least very hard to be charming. He's won over the people of Manchester. He is a popular politician. Now, I think there were elements of delusion there. He was saying that Andy Burnham is going to have to spend as much time on foreign affairs as he, Starmer, did. Now, that's a pretty defensive comment. Keir Starmer has faced a lot of criticism over his 2 years in office for spending about a sixth of his time overseas. I think to an extent, he has a point. We are living in a very unusually volatile geopolitical age. It does matter what's going on in Russia and Ukraine. It matters to us. It matters to our defence budget, for example. It matters to the security of Europe, the security of NATO. It matters what's happening in Iran. We know that. It's affecting our energy bills. And these are all decisions, policy ideas, which the Prime Minister has to thrash out with other world leaders. It can't all be done in a silo. That said, I do think there were times, and I think quite a lot of Keir Starmer's critics and allies really would agree, when it seemed as though Keir Starmer was rather enjoying swanning around on the international stage rather than addressing some of those thorny issues at home, like welfare reform, where so many of his backbenchers disagree with him. I expect that Andy Burnham is going to have very, very similar problems to Keir Starmer when he gets into power, partly because fiscally, economically, he's essentially painted into exactly the same corner as Keir Starmer. He's got to stick to the terms of the 2024 manifesto. He can't really raise taxes. He said he won't be doing welfare reform. He said he won't be scrapping the triple lock. Well, where is the money going to come from then?
0: Well, this is the thing. I mean, just quickly, in that, frankly, weird Reddit question and answer session Andy Burnham did yesterday, the Ask Me Anything session, unless you're a journalist, obviously. He did say, though, he was interested in changing the voting system, more proportional representation. Now, Olivia, that wasn't in the manifesto. No, that's not certainly part of anyone's mandate at the moment. So if he does go down that route, he's going to have to call a general election, surely.
1: Well, it'll be really interesting. Could he call a referendum like we had in 2011 on alternative voting? Could he do that for PR? It'll be fascinating to see. Of course, it could be possible that, you know, other parties in the House of Commons could back him. The Lib Dems have historically pushed for more proportional representation. I'm not sure if they would now, because actually they really benefited from the first-past-the-post system back in 2024. It'll be fascinating to see just how far Andy Burnham feels he is able to stray from that 2024 manifesto. And it's such an interesting set of circumstances because, of course, he didn't run as an MP on that 2024 manifesto. So will he just be able to say, well, times have changed, I never promised I was going to do that? Or is it a bit different? We'll have to see what happens when he elects his, when he chooses his cabinet in just a few weeks' time. I think that is the moment where we'll first get a real idea of what Andy Burnham stands for and what he wants for Britain.
0: We await with bated breath and trembling knees. Thank you very much, Olivia Utley. And as always, let me know what you think about that one, won't you? Let's talk now to Luke Sullivan, who's the former political director to Sir Keir Starmer. Luke, good to see you. Thank you so much for joining me. Now, very
2: good
0: interesting
2: afternoon.
0: Interview that Keir Starmer gave. You could say, you know, if you're being kind, he showed that touch of humanity, talking about his wife and children, that maybe some could accuse him of lacking as Prime Minister. He also said that he saved the Labour Party and has been a successful Prime Minister. Would you agree with him?
2: Yeah, look, I do, actually. And I think the Labour Party, I think the country owes Keir Starmer a huge debt of gratitude. When he was elected leader of the Labour Party in April 2020, the Labour Party, just 6 months earlier, had one of its worst ever electoral defeats. I think, as Keir Starmer said in the speech he gave a couple of weeks ago now outside Downing Street, the Labour Party was electorally, morally and politically bankrupt. And part of that was the huge stain that was on the Labour Party, not just from our political opponents, but by a statutory body who found the Labour Party to be institutionally anti-Semitic. And that was a huge stain on the Labour Party. And Keir Starmer, when he came in, took the evil that is anti-Semitism and ripped it and helped rip it from the roots of the Labour Party. And it was part of that that put the Labour Party on that journey just for just well 2 years ago today, where he won that general election result. So yes, I do think there is. Now look, does
0: Luke,
2: that mean
0: sorry,
2: it's been an easy two
0: sorry, can I just
2: years?
0: interrupt
2: But yeah.
0: slightly, Luke? So, if he has been so successful, why is he going?
2: I think that, as I've said before on this show, what has happened in the last 2 years is that Labour MPs are looking ahead to the next general election. And in May, we had these elections across the United Kingdom in Scotland, in Wales, and in England. And I think almost everywhere where the Labour Party fought, it lost. And Labour MPs were looking ahead to 3 years' time. And despite the leadership of Keir Starmer and, that debt of gratitude we do owe Keir Starmer, I think Labour MPs judged that Keir Starmer wasn't the right person to lead them and fight at the next election, and that therefore they needed a change. And it is a leap of faith that Labour MPs are putting into Andy Burnham to hope that he can turn around the Labour Party's electoral fortunes.
0: Do you think he can?
2: I think I absolutely hope he can. And look, I think you don't just have to be a Labour supporter to want this country to do well, to want whoever our Prime Minister is to do well. And I think Andy Burnham has shown that he has a different approach. I think he is clearly a very comfortable communicator. And look, I think I was listening to your conversation with Olivia just before I was on. Look, I would agree with you that Keir Starmer looked at ease. Yesterday, it was a candid interview. Look, often these things happen when the weight of office, knowing that you are leaving in a couple of weeks, happen. But actually, that's the Keir Starmer I know, the Keir Starmer I used to work with, who is comfortable in his skin. And I thought it was a very interesting, reflective speech. And also, you saw those things that do really matter to him. Yes, foreign affairs. But the key thing that drives Keir Starmer and his public service, in my view, is that love and devotion for his family. And, talking about the very difficult decision he made a couple of weekends ago and that speech that we saw on the steps of Downing Street, I think you did see that mask slip of, duty and being quite reserved when he talks about things that are really passionate about. And, it was nice, I thought, that the British public did get to see that, yes, Keir Starmer might be a politician, but he is also a human after all.
0: Yeah, no, it's a shame we didn't show it earlier. Just very quickly, Keir Starmer also said that in electoral terms, his success should sit alongside Clement Attlee and Tony Blair. Would you agree with that one?
2: Oh, look, no denying. Look, it's a very rare thing for a Labour Prime Minister to win a majority. I think Keir Starmer is only the second Labour Prime Minister in 50 years, after Tony Blair, to have that thumping win. And yes, he should rightly be very proud. It is a very rare thing for a Labour Prime Minister to be elected. And, he has every right to, put that on the record. Now, the question is going to be in the coming, months and years ahead, what is Andy Burnham and Labour MPs going to do with that majority? How are they going to move this country forward and deliver? And, as Andy was saying yesterday on Reddit, as he's been saying over the last few weeks, life is very hard for, GB News viewers out there. How does the Labour Party improve their lives? And that's absolutely what the Labour Party needs to be focused on.
0: Yeah, well, Luke, we would ask him ourselves, but obviously he's not talking to journalists. Luke Sullivan, thank you so much. That's former political director to
2: Thank you.
0: Sir Keir Starmer there, who is talking about Keir Starmer's legacy. And Keir Starmer compares himself to Clement Attlee and Tony Blair. GBNews.com/yoursay. if you want to have your say on that one. 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
3: 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UK only. Entrance must be 18 or over. Lines close at 4 p.m. on the 21st of August. 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Entries will be pooled. 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
0: Director's just gone 10 seconds. Oh, no, it's not 10 seconds. It's less than that. In any case, welcome back. I'm Dawnice, and this is GB News. Lots more coming up on today's show. I've just outed her as a female. It's a landmark day in the United States, which is celebrating its 250th anniversary. We'll bring you an exclusive report next. This is GB News, Britain's News Channel. I'll see you very soon.
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0: Hello, welcome back to The Weekend with me, Dawn Neeson. Thank you so much.

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1: Thank you very much, Bethany, and thank you for your company and, more importantly, your comments. Now, Paul has sent a very interesting message in talking about Keir Starmer's legacy. He gave an interview saying he was up there.

0: Sir Keir Starmer isn't here to defend himself, which I'm sure he would, because he does at least answer questions from journalists, doesn't he? Unlike the one that's coming in. Hey. Okay, at gbnews.com/yoursay or scan the QR code, make like Paul, get in touch and read as many out as I possibly can. Lots more coming up on today's show. Now, this is a little shocker. Find out next why the Wimbledon Tennis Championship has found itself the centre of a row, would you believe, about Palestine. You won't believe what you're going to hear. I'm Dawn Neeson, this is GB News, Britain's news channel. Don't go too far. See you soon.
1: Good morning and welcome to your GB News weather update from the Met Office. It's a bit of a north-south split across the UK today. There is some outbreaks of rain and cloud across the north, but we do have some sunnier spells further towards the south part of England. And that is all to do with this high-pressure system that we've got out towards the southwest. You'll notice we have these wavy frontal systems that are draped across the north of the country. So wet across western parts of Scotland, a little bit drier out towards the east, and we could see some patchy rain across northern England and maybe parts of northern Wales as well. But further towards the south, we do have some nice, bright, sunny skies into the afternoon, and it is feeling warm here in that sunshine. Highs of around 28 degrees across the southeast, but quite widely, we are getting into those mid-20s. We head through the afternoon then. That rain does continue across western Scotland. Like I said, it is a little bit drier across Aberdeenshire and it will turn drier up towards those Northern Isles as well. A bit of patchy rain across the eastern part of Northern Ireland into the afternoon. And again, a few spots of rain across the north. But further towards the south, a nice evening to come. Some patchy cloud across the southwest to end Saturday as well. And that will continue into the evening. We did have some blustery winds as well across the north. Now, they will slowly start to ease as we head through the overnight period. And we do have some light winds across the south as well, which could lead to some mist and fog patches into the early hours, but a quite mild night to come as well. Mid-teens across the board. We could even see a 16 or 17 across the south as well. So a pretty mild start to a Sunday morning. And Sunday is going to be more of the same. We have another pulse of rain moving in across the north, maybe a little bit wetter across northern England into the early part of the afternoon. But again, another dry and bright day across the south and temperatures are slowly on the rise, maybe even getting up to 29 degrees.
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0: Welcome back to the weekend with me, Dawn Neeson. Now, we've got a lovely story for you, one of those heartwarming ones, thankfully. A true hero and a service has been held to celebrate the remarkable life of World War II veteran Gilbert Constantine Clark. Gilbert was born in Jamaica in 1925. He joined the RAF at just 16 years of age and served at British and American air bases during the war. Let's go now to GB News internet and national reporter Will Godley. Will, tell us this amazing story.
10: Yeah, Dawn, good afternoon to you from East London, outside the Town Hall, where that service took place earlier, a service of remembrance, a moving service celebrating the life of Gilbert Constantine Clark. And on the front of the order of service that I'm holding, it has listed the four pillars of his life that he found so important to him, being an RAF World War II veteran, but also a Windrush pioneer, a musician and a community elder here in East London. East London, and all four of those pillars were represented in the service today, particularly the RAF as well. Servicemen currently serving in the RAF were present here today.

0: They acted as pallbearers, carrying the coffin out of the hearse into the town hall. And they also paid tribute to Gilbert during the service. A representative said, "Leading aircraftman Gilbert Clark, your duty is complete. Your service honoured, your watch ended in peace." Of course, Gilbert grew up in Jamaica. He was born there in 1925. And as he was growing up, he heard stories of soldiers who fought in World War I there in Jamaica. He was hearing their stories of service and sacrifice, and that inspired him to enlist as an RAF serviceman for World War II. And in 1944, Gilbert made the journey across the Atlantic from Jamaica to Britain, where he was stationed in Yorkshire as a radio mechanic. He was ensuring that pilots in Spitfires and Hurricanes could stay in contact with those on the ground. And being here today, speaking to people who knew and loved Gilbert, what's clear to me is just how important it was for him sharing his stories from the war. And earlier on, I spoke to someone who knew Gilbert. His name is Sir Patrick Vernon. They were good friends. This is how he's remembering Gilbert today.
1: Gilbert was a really, he was self-made, as many veterans were during that time period. He was educated, sharp, witty, funny, really good sense of humour. But more importantly for me, he had this passion to tell his story, and along with other veterans, about their contributions to the Second World War and the legacy. I've done a lot of work around the Windrush generation. He was part of that generation. And I think it's important that we acknowledge that. I was involved in the campaign for a National Windrush Day, which we got and is celebrated since 2018 in this country. And Gilbert's part of that history.
0: Well, what's been clear for me here today is that Gilbert had an incredible 100 years, and in those years met some truly incredible people as well. On the back of the Order of Service, photographs of him with Joanna Lumley, the King and Queen, and also President Emmanuel Macron as well. And Gilbert gave a recent interview just a few months before he passed away back in May, in which he was asked, why did he want to come to Britain? And I just want to read you a little bit of what he said in that, because he said he came here out of a sense of duty to fight for king and country and play his part in ensuring we left the world a better place for everyone.
2: Absolutely brilliant, Will. Thank you so much. Really beautiful. I mean, Gilbert Constantine Clark, God rest you, mate. You did your bit. Will, you've done your bit. Thank you so much for bringing that very emotional story. They just don't make him like that anymore, do they? Not Will, obviously, Gilbert. So let us know what you think about that. Honestly, what an amazing man. Really did his bit, unlike some people maybe of today's generation. Any case, let's go and talk about tennis, shall we? Because Wimbledon has refused to ban a tennis player competing in the championship from displaying a subtle pro-Palestinian symbol. Turkish player Zeynep Sönmez used a racket that had a shock absorber, it's like a little tiny sticky thing, on the strings, in the image of a watermelon. Now, a watermelon is a symbol that's been used as a proxy for the Palestinian flag. Now, she has been banned from actually wearing a Palestinian pin. Wimbledon, like many football matches, ban any political messaging at all. So, what on earth is going on? And against former UK Special Envoy for Post-Holocaust issues, Lord Pickles said the move was extremely foolish, arguing they had made a mockery of the rules. So now we are joined by Director of Israel Solidarity Movement and tennis podcaster Keith Fraser. Keith, at the very least, this is, well, it is breaking the rules. I mean, she could say, well, it's just a watermelon. What do you make of this story?
3: Double standards. Look, I would look at it twofold. One, Wimbledon should have said you can't do it or fine her. If you look at in tennis, all the Russian players, when they come up on the screen, you have it's basically a white flag because they won't want to show the Russian flag, which I think is stupid. They're from Russia. They're not responsible for what their leader has done. Their Russian flag should be borne. People are allowed to portray the Ukrainian flag, which this tennis player said, and therefore, why can't she show the Palestinian flag? Well, what she fails to recognise is that Ukraine was invaded and Israel was invaded. Israel obviously was invaded by Hamas on October the 7th, 2023. The interesting thing is, this particular player, who actually I'd not really heard of, tell you the truth,

0: not many people have.
1: No.
0: She went out second round. Obviously, it takes a decent player to get to the second round and win with it, but she's out. Went out first round in the doubles. So she's a non-entity, really. And so maybe she's of the adage that bad publicity is good publicity, and therefore maybe it gets her an endorsement somehow. I don't know. But the point is, she shouldn't have done it. And further to that, she's from Turkey. Why doesn't she campaign for the rights of the Kurdish people and Kurdish self-determination? There's something like 40 million Kurds in the world. They have a huge campaign and over many, many years for autonomy. They are treated awfully by her leader, Erdogan, who is effectively a dictator without being declared a dictator. Erdogan locks up more journalists than any other country in the world. He's displaced in his time hundreds of thousands of Kurdish people. Turkey occupy northern Cyprus. They occupy 8,000 square kilometers of northern Syria. The point is, if she really wanted to be a campaigner for human rights, she should look close to home. But I doubt she would do that. Why? She'd be locked up like many other fellow Turks.
1: A very, very interesting points indeed. And obviously we are now talking about, she's ranked number 51 in the world, if that means anything. But it would be lovely. Well, it would be lovely if we could just keep politics and sports separate, but I don't think we ever will. Keith, thank you so much for joining us. That's director of Israel Solidarity Movement and tennis podcaster Keith Fraser there. Please do let me know what you think about that one. It's dbnews.com/yoursay. Now, Jamie Baker, who's the Wimbledon tournament director, has said, we don't allow political messaging from players on court, certainly that cause any type of disruption. So that has been consistent across the rules for a long time. In terms of the watermelon, we don't think that's meeting the threshold for causing any type of disruption. Well, as you just heard from Keith there, it certainly does, because many people do find that offensive. We know that it does signify the Palestinian cause, and that is very, very much a political hot potato. As I said, let me know what you think about that one. I'm Dawn Neeson, this is GB News. Lots more coming up on today's show. Next, we'll be discussing what's been branded the celebrity wedding. Bear with me, people, bear with me. Branded the celebrity wedding of the century between Taylor Swift and Travis Kelce. But if you are in search of some holiday sun, they probably will be on their honeymoon, won't they? Here's the forecast for some of those top European destinations.
2: Ready to soak up that holiday sunshine?
3: Won't we need some cover?
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5: A lot of fine weather at the moment throughout Europe, especially through the Mediterranean, where it's going to be hot in Portugal during the next few days, and less wet for Greece compared with the last few days. Showers on Sunday tending to ease, but there will still be the odd shower or thunderstorm. Italy, widespread sunny skies, the breeze here easing after a blustery few days. But look at Lisbon, 39 Celsius. That's unusually hot for the time of year, and it continues into next week.
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7: You've been to see Glengarry Glen Ross.
8: 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So the movie was 92 and the play was 84, 85, something like David Mamet. It's all about men, or it's about men that are posturing being men. It's this idea of sort of toxic strutting, peacocking. However, the outrage, this most male of plays, has been cast with all women. Horrific. Taking away men's jobs right in front of us, Michael. It's on at the Old Vic, and we've got a cast of the ladies having a little word about it.
9: 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And that is thrilling.
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7: Joining me now is Chef Julie Walsh, who's the head of patisserie at Le Cordon Bleu.
11: Thank you.
7: How lovely to see you. You look marvellous in your chef's hat and your chef's jacket. Tell me about Le Cordon Bleu.
11: Le Cordon Bleu has been in operation for over 130 years. We had our 130-year anniversary last year. I'm from the campus in London, in Holborn,

0: And we have a very wide-ranging curriculum with our students. I teach patisserie. So for me, I teach students to learn about things such as bakery, cakes, entremets, such as this one here, and showpieces. We do chocolate and sugar sculptures as well.
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3: Could this be England's biggest super fan? Benny Elcock has covered his York home in St George's flags in support of England ahead of the World Cup. Three Lions memorabilia are draped across his windows, garden gates and flower pots. Even the family's Yorkshire Terrier, Reggie, has his own outfit.
2: We've done it for years. And all of us stick my Everton one up, because I'm a massive Everton fan. People just think I'm mad. I say, well, you've gone a bit mad, you've gone a bit overboard. I says, I don't care. I love it.
3: Football mad Benny can't wait for England's first match.
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4: Welcome back to The Weekend with me, Dawn Neeson. Some good news for you. We are not talking about Taylor Swift and Travis Kelce like we thought we were. No, we're bringing you some breaking news instead. The Duchess of Sussex, Prince Archie and Princess Lilibet will not be travelling to London with Prince Harry next week. It's not yet been decided if Meghan and the children will join Harry for other parts of the visit outside of London later in the week. This is breaking news happening right now. GB News Royal Correspondent Cameron Walker has the story. Cameron, what's happening?
5: Yeah, well, Dawn, we've just had this confirmed in the last half an hour or so. I mean, there's a bit of a ping-pong match, wasn't there? Whether they were coming, whether they weren't coming, whether they were going to get security, whether they were not going to get security. To be honest, I think in the last few weeks, it's become pretty clear that the couple were not going to get any taxpayer-funded police protection. And then the people, sources close to Harry, were kind of briefing that they were not, they hadn't made up their mind whether the children and Meghan would accompany Harry to the capital. Now, Harry has always said he doesn't feel safe bringing his wife and children to the United Kingdom when he's here for official work. Of course, the whole point of him being here is for the Invictus Games. Now, they were told last week that the Risk Management Board, that's basically the Home Office way of assessing the level of risk against Harry and the couple, whether they need taxpayer-funded police protection. Harry was told last Friday that that hadn't happened, and therefore there was not going to be any change to the last 6 years, which was no taxpayer-funded for security, just the police liaison number when he is here. Harry clearly quite distraught by that. He wants to bring his wife and children to the UK. His security team, which he pays for himself, did a assessment which suggested that there were 6 active terror plots against him. I would just caveat that by saying he paid for this specific security review. We don't know here at GB News, and I don't think many people actually know for sure how big the threat is against Prince Harry. Nonetheless, he clearly feels it's not safe to bring his wife and kids to the capital. But we know that this is not the end of it, I'm afraid, Dawn, because Harry is definitely going to be coming next week. He's going to be in London on Tuesday. Whether Meghan and the children come later on during the week, perhaps Wednesday, Thursday, Friday when they're in Birmingham, well, we'll have to wait and see. But as for London, that's certainly not going to happen. So there seems to be a lot of briefing going on, put it that way, Dawn.
4: OK, Cameron, thank you so much for that breaking news. That's Cameron Walker there with the news that the Duchess of Sussex, Prince Archie and Princess Lilibet will not be travelling to London with Prince Harry when he arrives here next week. Not decided if Meghan and the children will join Harry for other parts of the visit outside of London. That's the breaking story for you today. OK, I'm Dawn Neeson. This is GB News. Lots more coming up on today's show. So don't you dare move a muscle because it's about to get very, very spicy indeed. All of that after the weather.
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7: Good afternoon and welcome to your GB News weather update from the Met Office. Over the next few days, it is going to turn hot across a few spots across southern England, but it is going to still be a north-south split across

0: The rest of the UK. Now that's all because we have that high pressure system out towards the southwest, and we do have these wavy frontal systems that are draped across the north of the UK. Now that is bringing some outbreaks of some rain and some blustery winds across western Scotland. Could see some outbreaks of rain across Northern Ireland and Northern England too as we head through the overnight period. Does turn patchy and does turn drier for a time, but the best of the drier conditions are going to be across the south. It is going to be a mild night to come though, temperatures around the mid-teens, but not as muggy as what we saw last week, but a warm night to come nevertheless. But into Sunday, it will be a mild start. It will be bright across the south. There is some patchy cloud across the southwest and a few bits of patchy cloud across central England and Wales as well. But we do have this another band of rain moving into western Scotland and northern England as well. Dry for a time across Aberdeenshire, and we do have some sunny skies across those northern isles to begin the day. But this band of rain will just continually push its way eastwards and may just move a little bit further south on Sunday compared to Saturday as well. But across the south, we will see some brighter skies. That cloud across the southwest will become a little bit more confined towards those coastal regions, and it will be another warm day to come, even hot in a few places. Mid-20s quite widely, even a 29 across the southeast. But again, under that cloud and rain, maybe just a little bit cooler around the mid-teens here. Now that rain, like I said, will push its way eastwards. Aberdeenshire now starting to see a few more outbreaks of rain as well. Could be heavy in a few spots, but as we head through the early part of next week, again, we still have that north-south split, but temperatures across the southeast getting up towards those low 30s.
1: Today, clouds overhead, total zen within. 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
2: 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UK only. Entrance must be 18 or over. Lines close at 4pm on the 21st of August. 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Entries will be pooled. 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
5: Welcome back. It's 2 o'clock on Saturday, the 4th of July, and this is indeed the weekend on GB News. What you call a warm-ish welcome. England's players received a very hostile reception when they arrived in Mexico last night. But that's nothing compared to the chaos around this game that's coming up this weekend.
9: And what about matters on the pitch? England head back to the Azteca in Mexico City for the first time since 1986, and the hand of God. We'll be speaking to Terry Fenwick, the England defender who played in that game in 1986.
14: Taking the decision that your political career is over, it is an intensely personal matter, or at least it was for me.
5: And that's Keir Starmer, who's given his first interview since resigning as Prime Minister. Stand by to find out why he's got a warning for his successor, Andy Burnham, though. And happy birthday, America. Americans all over the world are celebrating 250 years of independence. We're across live to the United States for a little bit of that party later on. And one of the most controversial political talking points is back on the agenda. Should the pension triple lock be abolished? I'm Dawn Newsome, and this is The Weekend.

0: system that we've got out towards the southwest. You'll notice we have these wavy frontal systems that are draped across the north of the country. So wet across western parts of Scotland, a little bit drier out towards the east, and we could see some patchy rain across northern England and maybe parts of northern Wales as well. But further towards the south, we do have some nice, bright, sunny skies into the afternoon, and it is feeling warm here in that sunshine. Highs of around 28 degrees across the southeast, but quite widely, we are getting into those mid-20s. We head through the afternoon then. That rain does continue across western Scotland. Like I said, it's a little bit drier across Aberdeenshire, and it will turn drier up towards those northern isles as well. Bit of patchy rain across the eastern part of Northern Ireland into the afternoon, and again a few spots of rain across the north. But further towards the south, a nice evening to come, some patchy cloud across the southwest to end Saturday as well. And that will continue into the evening. We did have some blustery winds as well across the north. Now they will slowly start to ease as we head through the overnight period. And we do have some light winds across the south as well, which could lead to some mist and fog patches into the early hours, but a quite mild night to come as well. Mid-teens across the board. We could even see a 16 or 17 across the south as well. So a pretty mild start to a Sunday morning. And Sunday is going to be more of the same. We have another pulse of rain moving in across the north, maybe a little bit wetter across northern England into the early part of the afternoon. But again, another dry and bright day across the south, and temperatures are slowly on the rise, maybe even getting up to 29 degrees.
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9: Hello, welcome back to The Weekend with me, Dawn Neeson. Now, I'm saying that slowly because the lovely Kathy has got in touch and she goes, can you please slow down? I'm finding it trouble to understand you. Kathy, I talk quickly because I want to read out as many of your messages as I possibly can. I've just read yours out now. Anyway, this is The Weekend. I'm Dawn Neeson. 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
10: 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UK only. Entrance must be 18 or over. Lines close at 4 p.m. on the 21st of August. This is a network giveaway. Entries will be pooled. Please check the closing time if listening or watching on demand. Good luck.
9: Good luck indeed. Now, let's go back to Burnham, shall we? Because yesterday, the man who's about to become Prime Minister revealed he won't scrap the pensions triple lock. Now, this was in the manifesto. It was promised, but hey...

0: 50, 60, £100,000 a year, they do not need that same level of welfare distribution from the state. So we need to make some tough choices, which is why, again, I think the triple lock, it's done a good job, but we can't keep doing it forever. And we need to make tough choices about who we help and who we don't.
1: Okay, final word quickly, Graham. Many of our viewers are indeed pensioners, are saying they will not be happy, and if this does happen, they will certainly never vote Labour again.
2: Well, first of all, Manchester's a euphemism for reality and common sense and a change of direction from Westminster. It's not actually Manchesterism in a monopoly. I think that pensioners have gone from whatever we dropped to about 16% of average earning incomes from 26%. So they saw a great fall prior to the triple lock, and it served them well. But of course, there is a fiscal cost to all of this, and we need to be realistic. So we both need to look after pensioners, but also we need to look after the pot of money that we're able to spend as well, and make sure we get all the services that we want, as well as pay good pensions. So it is a balancing act, but the triple lock has obviously tilted it too far one particular way now, in which the numbers themselves tell you that the bill is absolutely enormous. And we need to deal with that. But also, there are savings, and I think you're right, Dawn, to say things like asylum hotels, etc., and the cost of that system is also adding, and that needs to be put in the pot of where we can make savings and be more realistic about the money that we've got.
1: Okay, gentlemen, thank you so much. We have run out of time, but it's a debate that will rage for certainly the first couple of years of Andy Burnham's premiership. That is a pensions expert and host of the Pensions Monkey podcast, Tom McFell, and former Labour MP Graham Jones. Thank you both so much for joining us. And as you let me know what you think, I'd say it's almost pointless because you are. I'm Dawn Neeson, Mr. Stephen News. Lots more coming up on today's show. Ahead of England's World Cup game in the early hours of Monday morning, we'll ask, what is it about football that just gets everybody talking about it, even if you can't stand the actual game? But before that, if you are in search of some holiday sun, here's a forecast for those top European destinations.
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6: A lot of fine weather at the moment throughout Europe, especially through the Mediterranean, where it's going to be hot in Portugal during the next few days, and less wet for Greece compared with the last few days. Showers on Sunday tending to ease, but there will still be the odd shower or thunderstorm. Italy, widespread sunny skies, the breeze here easing after a blustery few days. But look at Lisbon, 39 Celsius. That's unusually hot for the time of year, and it continues into next week.
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8: The completion of the challenge, the Princess of Wales was met by her family, including the Prince of Wales and her three children.
9: Lovely. All right, let's talk to former Royal Butler Grant Harold. Grant, honestly, that little video there just seemed to say it all to me, because it was clearly all just off the cuff, not a prepared speech. She just came across as someone who is really cares about what she does.
10: She does, and I mean, she's remarkable because, as you said, it was just suddenly announced last night that she'd done this. And not that I'm a huge expert in this, but it's quite a challenge. I actually know somebody that did it recently. I mean, I think you've got to walk about 23, 24 miles. You're climbing about up to, is it 9,000 feet? You're travelling over 500 miles. It's three highest peaks in the UK, Scotland, England and Wales. I mean, it's a remarkable achievement.
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11: In his 23 years of service, Alan was deployed to a number of conflicts, including the Gulf War. He met his wife Tracy Ann when he returned to civilian life, and Alan is proud of his time in the forces.
12: The actual Gulf War, it was during this Scud missile sort of crisis, if you like, and I found that quite worrying because it was so random. If somebody points a rifle at you and intends to kill you, that's one thing. But these missiles were just fired into nowhere. One of the camps got hit. A lot of US servicemen got killed. And RAF regiment fellas went in to help. And the effects of war are clearly not nice. But if it was done for the right reasons, it had to be done.
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13: No, Cameron, so he's the first monarch ever to do this, then, isn't he? What's your take on what we've seen in the data here?
14: Well, Patrick, for GB News audiences, I spent 5 hours in financial briefings with all of these documents, so you don't have to go through them all, and we've assimilated them with my producer, Tom, this afternoon and evening for you. As you said, Patrick, at the start of your piece there, I think a lot of our audience are probably going to be wondering why £370 million, roughly, of their money is being spent on resurfacing a building, Buckingham Palace, which no monarch is unlikely to ever live in ever again. The money that the King surrenders the profits of from the Crown Estates to the Treasury in exchange for a percentage to fund the official duties, that percentage for almost a decade has been much higher.
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1: We've got a lovely lady director today, and she's always going, right, and we're back on air. OK, Dawn. OK, fine, I'm here. Welcome back to The Weekend with me, Dawn and Neeson. I've got to talk to Lara as well, haven't I? Well, here's a question for you. What is it about football that gets under your skin, even if you don't like the actual sport? Millions of people will stay up early hours of Monday morning, well, potentially, who knows, to watch England take on Mexico. And many of them, well, they wouldn't be seen dead near an ordinary football ground on a wet Thursday night, say West Ham Millwall. So let's find out what it is about the game of football that actually creates these very strong feelings. Let's talk to psychologist Dr. Pam Spurr. Pam, lovely to see you. Thank you so much for joining us. What is it? I mean, there are other sports, of course, but there's something about football that gets, even if you don't like the actual sport, that gets everybody talking about it, thinking about it. It's almost like an obsession with us.
15: Well, you know, as human beings, we're incredibly tribal, and we get drawn into different tribes in football, either our own team that we support or the national team. And it can be a symbolism. If the team does well, it kind of symbolizes our national spirit, that we're fighters, we're winners, and all that kind of thing. And so we pin our hopes, especially when there's so much turmoil in the country, on our national team. And let me tell you, Dawn, a love of football can be inculcated from the very earliest years by your family and friends, and it becomes part of your identity. Most of us have a couple key elements that we think define us as a person. For some people, it's career or parenthood, and for others, it's being part of your team. And the research shows that on match days, ardent fans, 41% of them have much higher stress levels in anticipation of what's happening. And they've actually used heart rate monitors on over 2,000 fans and found your heart rate actually goes up and down depending on what's happening on the pitch. And as well as that, people who go to matches have been shown to have higher well-being, because there you are with your tribe, and less loneliness. So that's a really good thing. And there's also something, Dawn, called parasocial relationships. One-sided relationships develop in the most ardent fans who feel they literally are connected to the football star of their choice. Wow. They feel they understand that person's ups and downs. And it just gives them this sense of purpose that I'm really in this relationship, you know. So there's a lot of positive things. And then that all that enthusiasm, all that hope spreads out to the people like me. I tend to only watch the big matches. Okay. So,
1: Dr. Pam, unfortunately, we've run out of time. Dr. Pam Spurr, thank you so much for joining. And thank you for your company. I'm back tomorrow, Lanto. Nana's up next.
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17: Good afternoon and welcome to your GB News weather update from the Met Office. Over the next few days, it is going to turn hot across a few spots across southern England, but it is going to still be a north-south split across the rest of the UK. Now, that's all because we have that high-pressure system out towards the southwest, and we do have these wavy frontal systems that are draped across the north of the UK. Now, that is bringing some outbreaks of some rain and some blustery winds across western Scotland. Could see some outbreaks of rain across Northern Ireland and Northern England too as we head through the overnight period. does turn patchy and does turn drier for a time, but the best of the drier conditions are going to be across the south. It is going to be a mild night to come, though. Temperatures around the mid-teens, but not as muggy as what we saw last week, but a warm night to come nevertheless. But into Sunday, it will be a mild start. It will be bright across the south. There is some patchy cloud across the southwest and a few bits of patchy cloud across central England and Wales as well. But we do have this another band of rain moving into western Scotland and northern England as well. Dry for a time across Aberdeenshire, and we do have some sunny skies across those northern isles to begin the day. But this band of rain will just continually push its way eastwards and may just move a little bit further south on Sunday compared to Saturday as well. But across the south, we will see some brighter skies. That cloud across the southwest will become a little bit more confined towards those coastal regions, and it will be another warm day to come, even hot in a few places. Mid-20s quite widely, even a 29 across the southeast. But again, under that cloud and rain, maybe just a little bit cooler, around the mid-teens here. Now that rain, like I said, will push its way eastwards. Aberdeenshire now starting to see a few more outbreaks of rain as well. Could be heavy in a few spots. But as we head through the early part of next week, again, we still have that north-south split, but temperatures across the southeast getting up towards those low 30s.
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7: 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UK only. Entrance must be 18 or over. Lines close at 4 p.m. on the 21st of August. 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
13: 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Every Friday, my Patrick Christie's Tonight Show is going to have a twist to it. We're welcoming some special guests. You. That's right. On Fridays, I'm going to be doing my show in front of a live studio audience, because this show is about you and what you have to say. It's going to be the same big debates, same big topics, same big opinions. 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
33: I've been in Westminster for a long time, but I know that though power may be here, its effect on people's lives is across the whole of the country. 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Vox Populi, Vox Dei.
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36: 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We're live on TV, online and on digital radio. I'm Nana, a queer, And for the next few hours, me and my panel will be taking on some of the big topics hitting the headlines right now. This show is all about opinion. It's mine, it's theirs, and of course it's yours.

0: 250th anniversary of US independence. Speaking at Mount Rushmore, he warned of what he described as a growing communist threat, saying some progressive Democrats hold ideas that oppose the American way of life. And Taylor Swift and Travis Kelce have tied the knot in a star-studded ceremony at New York's Madison Square Garden. Celebrity guests ranged from A-list musicians and actors to high-profile NFL stars and industry executives. And thousands gathered outside, hoping to catch a glimpse of the newlyweds. The couple, whose romance began in 2023, became one of the world's most talked-about celebrity pairings before announcing their engagement just last year. The pair donated $26 million to charities ahead of the celebrations. Those are the latest GB News headlines. For now, it's back to Nana.
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2: Thank you very much, Tatiana. Hello and welcome to GB News. We're live on TV, online and on digital radio. I'm Nana Aquia. Now, coming up this hour, Andy Burnham says he won't call a snap general election if he becomes Prime Minister, but he has pledged to pursue voting reform. It comes as the Prime Minister reveals the moment he decided to quit in his first interview since resigning. Then in the Great British Debate this hour, I'm asking, should Andy Burnham call a general election? New studies show that the majority of British voters think that he should if he wants to win his own mandate to govern if he takes over from Keir Starmer as Prime Minister. Then in the next Great British Debate this hour, I'm asking, should kids be allowed to go to school late after football? England's 1 a.m. World Cup date with Mexico on Monday morning is back on after FIFA's dramatic late U-turn. So should kids be allowed to go to school late after the football? And Harry's riding solo. Surprise, surprise. I mean, you know, this is no surprise at all because he didn't get what he wanted. The Duchess of Sussex and their children will not be travelling to London. Yeah, yeah. Bargaining chip, emotional bargaining chip. Prince Harry, they won't be with him next week, apparently. We'll be speaking to our royal expert later. All of that coming up in the next hour. As ever, send me your thoughts, post your comments, gbnews.com/yoursay. So Andy Burnham has ruled out calling an early general election. I wonder why. That is, of course, if he becomes Prime Minister, which is looking more and more likely. Well, Ask Me Anything session. He did a session on Reddit, but he was prepared to answer questions there. That's where we found that he wasn't going to do it. He wasn't prepared, obviously, to answer journalists' questions during an actual, his first ever really sort of press launch. Instead, he chose to do it on Reddit. Meanwhile, Sir Keir Starmer has broken his silence during his first interview since resigning as Prime Minister. He warned his likely successor, Andy Burnham, that leading the country means spending just as much time dealing with global crises as domestic issues.
3: You have to care about finding a lasting solution to the situation in Ukraine. You have to care about what happens in the Strait of Hormuz. I am proud of the fact that the UK is now regarded as a leader, a country that others look to and want to engage with, and that is in our best interests here at home. You can't, it's not sensible to think you can just separate these two things out.
2: Well, let's speak to John Rentoul, Chief Political Commentator at The Independent. John, welcome. Really good to talk to you.
4: So, hi there.
2: A lot of people think that Andy Burnham, given his first major kind of speech, where he talked about Number 10 North, sounded like he was sort of changing the political face of things without any real mandate. And it seems he exposed who he is. He didn't answer questions. A lot of people after that thought, hold on a minute, you haven't got a mandate. You need to call a general election.
4: Yes. Well, I mean, that always happens when you change prime minister in between elections. I don't agree with that. Although I did notice that Jacob Rees-Mogg, arch traditionalist, has come round to the presidential, the American style presidential idea that you should have a general election if you change your prime minister. I don't think that's right. I think actually not taking journalist questions after that speech was perfectly sensible, as long as he's prepared to take journalist questions on other occasions, which he seems rather reluctant to do, although he did do that interview with Andy.

0: touch. Hasn't been arranged yet. Well, maybe said it's not going to be, but I'm hoping it's not going to be in 6 months' time, and it's actually going to be in a week's time. So, Andy, if you're listening, let's have the meeting.
1: Yeah,
0: and then he can come forward with an economic vision, and if it's exciting enough, a clean industrial plan, he can get the votes and
2: win. We already know his economic vision. We already know his industrial plan. He's going to have a red Ed as his chancellor, and he's going to shut down even more of our own existing energy resources. He's not going to drill the north. He's not going to provide cheap energy for Britons and British industry. And we already know what he's going to do with his economic policy. He's going to tax us even more.
0: To be honest, I think the main thing when he did his big speech in the museum in Manchester was actually devolution. So I don't think he majored on any of those. In fact, he didn't even mention most of them.
2: One second.
0: He didn't even mention them when he made his speech with his vision. His vision was devolution.
1: There's a lot of things he didn't mention.
0: Sure.
1: He didn't mention what he's going to do with the boats. He didn't mention much about the taxes and this terrible economy. In fact, he wouldn't even take questions.
0: So, and he didn't have a proper economic policy in it either.
1: No, it's not good enough. In my view, it's just not good enough. If he really wants to, that's why he's not calling a general election, even though he could potentially win, but he needs a strong economic vision, and I'm not hearing it.
0: Yeah, I agree.
1: All right, well, you're with me. I'm Nana Aquir. This is GB News. Still to come in my niggle. I'll be looking back at Sir Keir Starmer's legacy in number 10, posing the question whether you, the great British public, will miss him. And next in the great British debate this hour, I'm asking, should kids be allowed to go to school late after watching the footy? First, your latest news headlines with Tatiana Sanchez.
3: Nana, thank you. The top stories. The Duchess of Sussex and her two children won't be travelling to London with Prince Harry next week. It's unclear whether they'll join Harry for the rest of his five-day trip to the UK. England's World Cup knockout match against Mexico will kick off for the planned time, despite proposals to bring the game forward by 6 hours due to the risk of storms. A week-long warning from health officials came into force at midday as another heat wave is on the way. Temperatures of up to 34 degrees are expected. And a three-year-old boy who was injured in a zoo's crocodile enclosure faces more surgeries and lengthy rehabilitation, as his parents have thanked donors who've raised £25,000 for the family. Those are the latest headlines for now. More at 4 o'clock.
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5: Good afternoon and welcome to your GB News weather update from the Met Office. Over the next few days, it is going to turn hot across a few spots across southern England, but it is going to still be a north-south split across the rest of the UK. Now, that's all because we have that high-pressure system out towards the southwest, and we do have these wavy frontal systems that are draped across the north of the UK. Now, that is bringing some outbreaks of some rain and some blustery winds across western Scotland. Could see some outbreaks of rain across Northern Ireland and Northern England too as we head through the overnight period. Does turn patchy and does turn drier for a time, but the best of the drier conditions are going to be across the south. It is going to be a mild night to come though, temperatures around the mid-teens, but not as muggy as what we saw last week, but a warm night to come nevertheless. But into Sunday, it will be a mild start. It will be bright across the south. There is some patchy cloud across the southwest and a few bits of patchy cloud across central England and Wales as well. But we do have this another band of rain moving into western Scotland and northern England as well. Dry for a time across Aberdeenshire, and we do have some sunny skies across those northern isles to begin the day. But this band of rain will just continually push its way eastwards and may just move a little bit further south on Sunday compared to Saturday as well. But across the south, we will see some brighter skies. That cloud across the southwest will become a little bit more confined towards those coastal regions, and it will be another warm day to come, even hot in a few places. Mid-20s quite widely, even a 29 across the southeast. But again, under that cloud and rain, maybe just a little bit cooler, around the mid-teens here. Now, that rain, like I said, will push its way eastwards. Aberdeenshire now starting to see a few more outbreaks of rain as well. Could be heavy in a few spots. But as we head through the early part of next week, again, we still have that north-south split, but temperatures across the southeast getting up towards those low 30s.
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0: Europe, especially through the Mediterranean, where it's going to be hot in Portugal during the next few days, and less wet for Greece compared with the last few days. Showers on Sunday tending to ease, but there will still be the odd shower or thunderstorm. Italy, widespread sunny skies, the breeze here easing after a blustery few days. But look at Lisbon, 39 Celsius. That's unusually hot for the time of year, and it continues into next week.
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3: The final preparations before a world first. At RAF Wittering in Cambridgeshire, these JCB mechanics and engineers are attempting to rewrite history, chasing a world land speed record with a hydrogen car. The JCB Hydromax puts out 1,600 horsepower, powered entirely by two hydrogen-fueled internal combustion engines. The 32-foot-long vehicle is trying to beat JCB's existing record, which was achieved with a diesel engine back in 2006. It reached a speed of over 350 miles an hour. For chairman of JCB, Lord Bamford, the new car is about pushing the boundaries of new technology.
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4: Father's Day has long been a fixture in the family calendar. But as household budgets remain under pressure, some are questioning whether the tradition of buying gifts is beginning to fade. Jim Cox has worked in the gift-giving industry for more than 30 years and says Father's Day simply isn't the draw it once was.
5: We're kind of reliant on the big gifting period. Father's Day is probably the weakest of like the bigger gifting events. It's picked up a bit this week, but probably not as much as I would expect. And I think generally people, like average basket size isn't really where I'd want it either. So I think people are spending a bit less, being a bit careful, and also thinking general trend in gifting is thinking maybe about experiences and spending time with people.
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6: What does it do for people who are wounded, injured or sick veterans? What does it do for them to do this sort of voyage on this wonderful sailing ship?
7: Good morning. It is that human impact, and you know, that's why Turn to Starboard exists, and even at the Invictus Games Birmingham 2027. It's about giving people maybe a reset, maybe seeing, you know, taking that breath. But also a bit of camaraderie as well. You know, literally everybody's in the same boat. You know, the blue environment is completely different. Everything is different on a boat. You know, walking, sitting down, making a cup of tea, even going to the loo is slightly different. So it can give people a break from sort of the pressures of life.
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8: 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You're with the GB News. I'm Nana Aquare. We're live on TV, online and on digital radio. It's just gone 49 minutes after 3 o'clock. Now, breaking news this afternoon. Prince Harry won't bring his wife, Meghan, and his two children to London on his UK trip next week. I mean, no surprises there, because he didn't get his, probably because he didn't get his security thing. Right, this comes as his visit has reportedly caused frustration within the palace, with sources saying that senior royals have grown weary of what they describe as the Sussexes' will they, won't they approach? I mean, really. We're joined now by royal commentator Jenny Bond. Jenny, it comes as no great surprise, because he didn't get his security detail that he wanted, so he had to do something. Do you know what I mean?
9: Well, yes. Again, it's fairly ambiguous even at this stage, because it's been made clear that he's not going to bring Meghan and the children to London. But that doesn't mean necessarily that they won't come elsewhere, albeit possibly Birmingham, where he's going to be doing the countdown from the Invictus Games, which I think Meghan probably will attend. And then as regards possibly bringing the children to meet their grandfather, the King, we've got Sandringham, got Balmoral, got Highgrove. There are places outside London where

0: further south on Sunday compared to Saturday as well. But across the south, we will see some brighter skies. That cloud across the southwest will become a little bit more confined towards those coastal regions, and it will be another warm day to come, even hot in a few places. Mid-20s quite widely, even a 29 across the southeast. But again, under that cloud and rain, maybe just a little bit cooler, around the mid-teens here. Now that rain, like I said, will push its way eastwards. Aberdeenshire now starting to see a few more outbreaks of rain as well. Could be heavy in a few spots. But as we head through the early part of next week, again, we still have that north-south split, but temperatures across the southeast getting up towards those low 30s.
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2: 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UK only. Entrance must be 18 or over. Lines close at 4 p.m. on the 21st of August. 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Entries will be pooled. 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
1: I've been in Westminster for a long time, but I know that though power may be here, its effect on people's lives is across the whole of the country. 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Vox Populi, Vox Dei.
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0: 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Welcome to GB News. 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It is completely free and watch the programmes at your leisure. I'm Nana Aquia. And it's time for the Great British Debate this hour. I'm asking, will you actually miss Sir Keir Starmer? I mean, less than 2 years after winning a landslide election, Sir Keir Starmer is preparing to leave Downing Street after announcing his resignation. With Andy Burnham set to take over, his time in office has been divided, really. A lot of people think he's great, others have thought he was terrible, and eventually his party decided that he had to go. But will Andy Burnham be any better? And will he leaving you thinking, I should have just stuck with him? So for the Great British Debate, I'm asking you that question. Joining me now, political commentator Armand Bogle, and leader of the Climate Party, Ed Gemmell. Armand, I will start with you.
18: I mean, look, Nana, I think most of the country for the last three decades of the Blairite orthodoxy has been missing Margaret Thatcher. If anything, I think missing Keir Starmer. What will Britain miss Keir Starmer for? For one in, one out, smashing the gangs, for the national insurance hikes, the tax at the highest it's ever been for the average working man and woman. Labour trying to freeze our pensioners with the removal of the winter fuel allowance in his early days. What will we remember this accidental prime minister for? And that's exactly what this prime minister has been. He was an accidental prime minister who came on the back of a very unpopular Conservative Party under Rishi Sunak and all the shenanigans that went on with

0: the Conservatives changing leader so many times despite getting an 80-seat majority. But can you? I think we're all hard pressed to point to a single achievement that we can remember him for. He keeps on telling us that he's left the country in a better shape.
1: He hasn't.
0: Than he inherited it. But how?
1: It's lies. It can't be true. I mean,
0: it's utter lies. Our streets are not safer. Our tax burden is not lighter. And you know what? Our future is not looking brighter.
1: Mm. You see, people say, "Oh, we've got growth." Where? Where have we got growth? This is what Peter Edwards said. I didn't have time to challenge him on that. But I think we can all see nothing is really growing. There's no real economy growing apart from the likes of Serco, Clear Springs. Anybody who's providing migrant accommodation, their business is booming.
2: Well, you're right, we don't have economic growth. I mean, 0.7% on GDP, and then when you take it to productivity, it's actually negligible. So we're not growing, even though our population's going up. So no, will I miss him? No. Will anybody else miss him? No. Possibly I feel the same about Liz Truss and a few others, but I certainly apply it to Starmer. I don't agree that everything has been bad from him. You know, the man has tried on a number of things. There have been a number of, you know, minor successes. Well, NHS, you know, more appointments in the NHS and things. Right now, immigration figures looking better as well.
1: You say more appointments. I don't know whether that's actually true. Well, what we do know, I mean, that they are saying that the waiting lists have gone down. But we also know the reasoning for that is because people have died on the list waiting. And also they updated the list, which other trusts were paid, I think, £3 million a month to update the lists to make sure that anyone who's no longer needing the treatment, either A, because they're dead, or B, because they've gone private, or C, because whatever it is resolved, and then took those people off the list. So that's how it's actually gone down, not because of anything really good.
2: Well it's been reported. These things are being reported. We're not in the detail. We're not making the policies on those at the moment.
1: But
2: I think more in general, he hasn't done everything wrong. I think obviously the biggest thing is no charisma, can't communicate, you know, and in fact, even Morgan McSweeney, you know, his aide, was saying in the FT today that he came in, to bring change, and we haven't seen any change. So, I mean, really, I don't think anybody's going to miss him at all. And on his communication, I mean, the poor man, if he was explaining to you, you know, how to unwrap a toffee so that you could eat it, he'd explain it all to you, and then you still wouldn't know which end to start at. So he really doesn't have the communication skills. And I'm afraid a leader at the top needs those communication skills.
1: Yeah, but... Look, but what about Andy Burnham, though, coming in next? Because Andy Burnham's already talking... You said you kind of like him because you got to talk to him. But some of the things he's saying, like he's talking about devolution, as if devolution is a great thing. So far as I can see, it seems to be breaking up the country in different fragments. So devolving power, constantly devolving power, actually creates layers, like layers of communication, which aren't great.
2: Well, I think if you've got a plan and that's a tool to deliver it, then I think it's a good idea. But I think to tell us that devolution is going to provide growth when you don't actually have the pathway you're going on. So if you've got your big clean industrial plan, you're going forward on it, and then you're saying, I want you in the regions to deliver this, I think you're a better place to do it, then I think it's a good idea. And I did pick up one other thing when he did his big speech again in Manchester, is he did talk about better collaboration right across the board. And by that, he was...
1: They all do that. Well, I'm the Prime Minister for all of you, even those who didn't vote for me, and then he then went on to just make up stuff that nobody voted for. So, you know, they all do that. They all say that.
2: But if he does it, look, I'd like to see Nigel Farage, Kemi Badenoch, Zach Polansky, whatever you think of them as individuals, in Number 10, chatting with Andy Burnham on how to do it, giving over their ideas and everything else, and then him considering them. If he means it, I'd like to see it.
0: They give him the ideas when he's got no mandate. He was not elected to be Prime Minister. He has no mandate, even within the Labour Party, let's be honest. The bottom line here is, more devolution, what does it actually mean? It means more layers of government.
1: Exactly.
0: Right? More layers of costs passed on to the end consumer. That is the last man and woman in the queue. That is the average British taxpayer. We don't need more taxes to be paying for more bureaucrats pushing around pieces of paper, telling us 10-year communist plans or what might happen, what might not happen.
2: I don't think you understand local government.
0: Really?
2: Yeah, I mean, I really don't.
0: I mean, look, for the London Assembly twice. I know exactly what.
2: But the way you're describing it, I mean, that's not local government.
0: That is
2: the whole idea
0: government.
2: Is, as local representatives, as you will people now, if you're on the London Assembly.
0: Not at all.
2: You're closer to the people and you should have an idea of what they want in a better way than central government.
0: You think Sadiq Khan is a man of the people? You think the London Assembly can defeat a Sadiq Khan budget when it needs two-thirds of the Assembly to have a majority to defeat a mayoral budget? That's not accountability to the people.
2: But in all local government, there's going to be voting just like there is in national government. But the point is
0: why
2: the people locally...
0: When they haven't delivered anything?
2: Look, when I'm in my area in Buckinghamshire, okay, when I'm down in my ward, I have a better idea what the people in my ward need than those people in central and Buckinghamshire, or definitely rather than the government in Westminster.
0: What happened last week when Keir Starmer cancelled the £300 million investment into building very crucial roads in Lincolnshire? What happened there? Did the regional mayors and the regional representatives have a say in that? No. Number 10 cancelled it to try and fill the gaps in the defence investment plan. Regional mayors...
2: Right, but then we're agreeing. The regional bodies, the mayors and the councils, should have had more of a say in it. They should be the ones saying if we need this or not.
1: Even if they did, you don't need more layers. You don't need more levels. That's more people who will be in government, who are paid for by the taxpayer, but they're not elected. So it'll just be more and more layers of bureaucracy that always ends up slowing things down, and we don't need that. What he needed to say was that he was going to sort out the boats. He was going to do something like that. He's going to work around the economy and focus on the things that we as a country agree with. And I think the problem we have with Andy Burnham is he's too localised in his focus. I think that will be a problem for him. All right, well, you're with me. I'm Nana Aquare. Still to come, difficult conversations. Joining me, pub landlord Robert Thomas, who spent past four decades rescuing struggling pubs. But he's now 82 and he owns 17 of them. I mean, he looks very well there. I'm looking forward to meeting him. Then in the next Great British Debate, I'm asking, should Burnham listen to Trump and bin the idea of Ed Miliband being Chancellor? First, your latest news headlines with Tatiana Sanchez.
3: Nana, thank you very much. The top stories. The Duchess of Sussex and her two children won't be travelling to London with Prince Harry next week. It's unclear whether they'll join Harry for the rest of his five-day trip to the UK. England's World Cup knockout match against Mexico will kick off at the planned time, despite proposals to bring the game forward by 6 hours. A week-long warning from health officials came into force at midday as another heat wave is on the way. Temperatures of up to 34 degrees are expected. And knee injuries forced the 23-time Grand Slam champion Serena Williams to withdraw from Wimbledon. Serena and her sister Venus, given a wild card into the women's doubles, were due to play their first round doubles match this evening. Those are the latest GB News headlines. For now, more news at 5 o'clock.
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5: Good afternoon and welcome to your GB News weather update from the Met Office. Over the next few days, it is going to turn hot across a few spots across southern England, but it is going to still be a north-south split across the rest of the UK. Now, that's all because we have that high-pressure system out towards the southwest, and we do have these wavy frontal systems that are draped across the north of the UK. Now, that is bringing some outbreaks of some rain and some blustery winds across western Scotland. Could see some outbreaks of rain across Northern Ireland and Northern England too as we head through the overnight period. Does turn patchy and does turn drier for a time, but the best of the drier conditions are going to be across the south. It is going to be a mild night to come, though. Temperatures around the mid-teens, but not as muggy as what we saw last week, but a warm night to come nevertheless. But into Sunday, it will be a mild start. It will be bright across the south. There is some patchy cloud across the southwest and a few bits of patchy cloud across central England and Wales as well. But we do have this another band of rain moving into western Scotland and northern England as well. Dry for a time across Aberdeenshire, and we do have some sunny skies across those northern isles to begin the day. But this band of rain will just continually push its way eastwards and may just move a little bit further south on Sunday compared to Saturday as well. But across the south, we will see some brighter skies. That cloud across the southwest will become a little bit more confined towards those coastal regions, and it will be another warm day to come, even hot in a few places. Mid-20s quite widely, even a 29 across the southeast. But again, under that cloud and rain, maybe just a little bit cooler, around the mid-teens here. Now, that rain, like I said, will push its way eastwards. Aberdeenshire now starting to see a few more outbreaks of rain as well. Could be heavy in a few spots. But as we head through the early part of next week, again, we still have that north-south split, but temperatures across the southeast getting up towards those low 30s.
6: I've been in Westminster for a long time, but I know that though power may be here, its effect on people's lives is across the whole of the

0: it doesn't come to us.
1: Any difference to our tax receipts, to our balance, sheet at all? Do you really think
0: it doesn't? Because 7 out of the last 10 years, we haven't got any tax receipts because we give them such big rebates. It's free for them to drill.
1: Can you point to a single renewable energy company that is not subsidised in the UK that is turning a profit?
0: The renewable energy companies have a very different structure. It's called a contract for difference. So it's pitched, and it's actually...
1: I asked you a question.
0: So there's no subsidy. There's no subsidy. Because if the price goes up, the government makes money. And if the price goes down, it is then de-risked. It is not a subsidy. We can make money on it.
1: What is the green levy? What is the green levy? Can you tell me what the green levy is?
0: Do you mean the individual items that are put on different bills?
1: I'll tell you what the levies are. The levies are what are driving British businesses away at record amount from our shores, from producing here in Britain, because we have, delivered by Ed Miliband, the highest energy costs anywhere in the world. This man has directly led to the deindustrialisation of Britain at record pace.
0: There is no deindustrialisation. It's simply not true.
1: One third of British industry has already left British shores in terms of manufacturing for overseas for cheaper energy. There are hundreds of thousands of jobs already at risk. How can British industry produce a profitable product when it has the most...
0: Let's correct that. In the 30 years up to 2008, our manufacturing as a share of our GDP went down by 30%. In the time since the Climate Change Act came in, which was in 2008, it's only gone down by 0.7%. And the CBI figures are showing that all the net zero industries are growing at 10% a year compared to GDP at under 0.7. It is rubbish that it's deindustrialising.
2: Hold on. I say that sounds great, the numbers sound great, but that is not borne out in reality, because a lot of those industrialised towns are now all, there are hardly any jobs, the so-called green jobs are not happening at the pace they should be, and energy prices are the highest that they've ever been, and businesses are closing as a result. So whatever figures you're quoting from GDP, they're not playing out in the real world. It might sound great to sort of talk about them, oh, GDP and all this, but businesses are closing at the rate of knots. But this shows nothing with you and your views. Let's welcome our great British voice, their opportunity to be on the show and tell us what they think about the topics we're discussing. Mark Sheridan is from Ellesmere. Ellesmere, well, you might know quite a bit about deindustrialisation. What do you think about what we're discussing?
3: Yeah, I totally agree. Burnham should listen to Donald Trump. Before he became president of the United States, he was a businessman that knew about, you know, economy, energy, and, you know, one of you guys there said it's going to last for 10, 15 years. No, it's not. It's untold amount of years, 50 to 75 years. And the ironic thing is we've got an energy secretary now failing us because we've got the highest energy bills in Europe. So if he's going to go across to become the chancellor, like Donald Trump has said, it's a big mistake. It's a big mistake because, like one of your colleagues, like one of the people there in the studio said, we actually now, the viewers knew, we get our oil from Norway, who get it from the North Sea. Says it all. Yeah, says it all, doesn't it? You know, so I totally agree that Donald Trump, yeah, Burnham needs to take advice from Donald Trump and not allow Ed Miliband to be the chancellor. The banks and the markets are already worried about him becoming the chancellor.
2: All right, listen, it's really good to talk to you, Mark Sheridan, and you would know. Thank you so much. Yeah, I agree with everything Mark said there. I'm with him on that one, but where do you stand? But first, if you're in search of some holiday sun, here's the forecast of some of the top European holiday destinations.
4: Can't wait to get in that sea.
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7: A lot of fine weather at the moment throughout Europe, especially through the Mediterranean, where it's going to be hot in Portugal during the next few days, and less wet for Greece compared with the last few days. Showers on Sunday tending to ease, but there will still be the odd shower or thunderstorm. Italy, widespread sunny skies, the breeze here easing after a blustery few days. But look at Lisbon, 39 Celsius. That's unusually hot for the time of year, and it continues into next week.
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5: Yeah, Cameron, Miriam, it's certainly feeling hot here today, 30 degrees, and it's only going to get hotter, of course, across the country. Many people feeling the heat as well. Those red weather warnings for extreme heat in place, saying that this heat could even cause a risk to life, urging people to take precautions. But spare a thought for people working in this heat, particularly those in kitchens. We can't come to the beach without a fish and chip shop. This is the Modern World Fish and Chip Shop in Brighton, and Ibrahim runs it. Ibrahim, just how hot is it inside your kitchen today?
9: It's an absolute scorcher, actually. It's okay, we're just about coping. We're taking precautions. We reduced one fryer from two fryers, we're down to one. There's not much sales in food at the moment. It's mostly people trying to keep hydrated, waters, soft drinks, ice creams, beers.
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10: And the reason why Alex's head is a little bit sore this morning is because we are Trick Award winners.
11: Yes.
10: Again.
11: Again.
10: For the fourth year in a row. We're absolutely delighted, aren't we? We're buzzing with this.
11: We are. And, yeah, I need some more sleep.
12: Listen to that voice. You sound like Orson Welles.
11: Is that a good thing or a bad thing? Hey, everybody. Got a very sultry voice today.
10: Yeah, you sound good. You sound good. Okay, but maybe. You went for celebratory drinks last night, didn't you?
11: Yeah, you could put it that way.
10: Yeah.
11: Put it celebratory
10: drinks. How's the head this morning?
11: Yeah, I think that the hangover's coming. Let's put it that way. Hangover is still due.
10: Oh, there you are. Look, there we are. GB News Breakfast winner. So it was in the news category yesterday, and we are absolutely delighted that you chose us because it is voted for by you.
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5: Well, that is the question. Good morning to you both. It is very hot. Right now it's 25 degrees. Ordinarily, it might be this temperature about midday, but no, it's 8 o'clock in the morning. It's 25 degrees, and temperatures set to soar throughout the day into the mid-30s. If it gets higher than 35.1 degree today, then today will be the hottest day of the year. Many people forecasting that we could reach that threshold today. So that's one to look out for. But as you can see, many people keep been cool today. Somebody's here in the water. We've got people out to sea swimming as well, and many on the shoreline enjoying this hot weather, including John here I can speak to now. John, thanks for joining us this morning on GB News. Have you been in the sea yet? How are you keeping cool?
13: Yeah, I went in the sea. We were down about 7 o'clock this morning. Literally dived straight in.
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11: Okay.
2: Well, hello, welcome back to GB News, Britain's number one news channel. Oh, yeah. I'm Nana Okwea. Now, Taylor Swift and Travis Kelce have tied the knot in a star-studded wedding in New York, ending months of speculation with one of the most anticipated celebrity weddings in recent years. Now, there were loads of Hollywood stars and legends and music royalty who packed Madison Square Gardens, whilst thousands of fans gathered outside hoping to catch a glimpse of the newlyweds. Well, joining me now is royal and showbiz journalist Sarah Louise Robertson. Sarah, I mean,
14: hello.
2: Oh my God, Taylor Swift.
14: Oh, this is the wedding that all Taylor fans have been praying for. Her music, as we know, is very infamous for talking about her love life and all the relationships that failed. And she's written all these albums, and she's been searching for years for her fairy tale prince.
2: Oh.
14: And now she's found him, Travis Kelce, all-American boy, one of the biggest American football players in the US, in the Kansas Giants. So, yeah, he's a huge, huge, huge sports star. He's kind of that Midwest, as I say, all-American boy. And that is what Taylor has been craving.
2: Aww.
14: And yeah, so they found each other, and it is literally Americans' modern love story. They're calling this the American royal wedding of the century, because Taylor, again, she's the all-American girl, loved by everybody. She's one of those universally popular musicians, entertainers.
2: Awful music, though. Awful music.
14: No. I mean, like Taylor's music, but can I just say, apparently, she walked up the aisle to one of her own songs.
2: Oh, no.
14: And I'm not sure how I feel about that.
2: See, the thing is, I mean, yeah. I think she stands for some great things, so I kind of like her.
14: Yeah, for women and her influence on young women's health.
2: I like the way she is.
14: Yeah.
2: She seems to
14: She's a positive role model.
2: Very positive role model, but my God, her music.
14: Well,
2: I can't listen to it. I really can't, because it's kind
14: of... I think there's a little bit of ego there, isn't there? Because I was thinking, oh, who is she going to pick? But I thought she would go for probably someone we'd never heard of, because you think, what does she listen to in her spare time? Mm. But the fact is, she's gone for her own song, so clearly she doesn't rank anyone else as being suitable enough to,
2: mind you,
14: to walk up the aisle
2: your
14: to.
2: Your wedding is a day to indulge yourself in yourself.
14: And, oh, completely.
2: And your partner. So if it were me, I'd probably have clips of GB News on there and... No, I wouldn't, actually.
14: It sounds a very indulgent wedding, though. There was over 1,000 guests. Gosh. It was literally like a who's who of Hollywood A-list. But a lot of British stars were there as
2: really?
14: Well, including our very own Graham Norton.
2: And Ed Sheeran, apparently.
14: Yes, Ed Sheeran, Sir Taylor. Taylor sort of invited the people that she's fond of and very good friends with. And her and Graham have struck up something of a relationship, friendship, shall I say, over the years with her taking part in his show. She loves his sense of humour. And so she joked last year to him, but she was actually serious about her invite. He says he had to sign loads of NDAs. I mean, all the guests have had to do. Anyone that's leaked anything, it's been removed immediately from social media.
2: Gosh.
14: But yeah, she followed through with her invitation. So Graham went with his husband.
2: Is that Ricky Gervais?
14: Sure.
2: No, it isn't, is it?
14: No, no. So I'm sure we'll hear all about that. And also rumoured to have been there, but I doubt she will have gone, Zoe Kravitz, who is engaged to Harry Styles, and Harry Styles being one of Taylor Swift's exes that she has written about.
2: Does she not write good things about him?
14: Well, he influenced some of her music, so...
2: They're probably friends, though. She probably thanks him for the...
14: Maybe, you know. But I doubt that Zoe... I mean, Harry's just come off the back of his amazing concert, so I doubt that Zoe went. But we had Hugh Grant there with his wife. I don't know how Taylor and Hugh Grant have become friends, but there he was. But what was interesting was Adam Sandler, big movie star. Yes. Adam Sandler, he was the celebrant. And apparently him and Taylor have a friendship spanning many years. She cites Adam as one of the big influences in her life. She loves all of his films. They've played an influential part, including one of the films, which was the influence for her having her wedding at Madison Square Garden.
2: Oh.
14: So that was where the inspiration came from.
2: So there you go.
14: There you are.
2: She's off the market officially. Taylor Swift.
14: For how long?
2: I think this one is, you know, when you get older, you know what you want, you know what you don't.
14: Am I cynical, Nana?
2: Yeah,
14: is that my cynical showbiz
2: a
14: head?
2: A old bag like me. Thank you very much. Still to come, it's the 250th anniversary of America's independence from the UK. We'll get a sneak peek inside the Ambassador's House as GB News went along to celebrate the momentous occasion. But first, weather.
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16: Good afternoon and welcome to your GB News weather update from the Met Office. Over the next few days, it is going to turn hot across a few spots across southern England, but it is going to still be a north-south split across the rest of the UK. Now, that's all because we have that high-pressure system out towards the southwest, and we do have these wavy frontal systems that are draped across the north of the UK. Now, that is bringing some outbreaks of some rain and some blustery winds across western Scotland. Could see some outbreaks of rain across Northern Ireland and Northern England too as we head through the overnight period. Does turn patchy and does turn drier for a time, but the best of the drier conditions are going to be across the south. It is going to be a mild night to come, though. Temperatures around the mid-teens, but not as muggy as what we saw last week, but a warm night to come nevertheless. But into Sunday, it will be a mild start. It will be bright across the south. There is some patchy cloud across the southwest and a few bits of patchy cloud across central England and Wales as well. But we do have this another band of rain moving into western Scotland and northern England as well. Dry for a time across Aberdeenshire, and we do have some sunny skies across those northern isles to begin the day, but this band of rain will just continually push its way eastwards and may just move a little bit further south on Sunday compared to Saturday as well. But across the south, we will see some brighter skies. That cloud across the southwest will become a little bit more confined towards those coastal regions, and it will be another warm day to come, even hot in a few places. Mid-20s quite widely, even a 29 across the southeast. But again, under that cloud and rain, maybe just a little bit cooler, around the mid-teens here. Now, that rain, like I said, will push its way eastwards. Aberdeenshire now starting to see a few more outbreaks of rain as well. Could be heavy in a few spots. But as we head through the early part of next week, again, we still have that north-south split, but temperatures across the southeast getting up towards those low 30s.
15: Today's outlook: cool, calm and completely horizontal. 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
1: 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UK only. Entrance must be 18 or over. Lines close at 4pm on the 21st of August. 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
2: 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You. 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
15: 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We're live on TV, online and on digital radio. I'm Nana Aquia. And for the next few hours, me and my panel will be taking on some of the big topics hitting the headlines right now. It's just gone 5 o'clock and this show is all about opinion. It's mine, it's theirs and of course it's yours. We'll be debating, discussing and at times we will disagree, but no one will be cancelled. So joining me for the next hour, political commentator Armand Bogle and leader of the Climate Party, Ed Gemmell. So in the Great British Debate coming up, I'm asking, should Andy Burnham call a general election? Now, I asked that a question a while ago. New polls showed that the majority of British voters think that Burnham should call a general election if he takes over from Keir Starmer. So I've got that poll live. Go to gbnews.com and cast your vote. In difficult conversations, I'll be joined by pub landlord Robert Thomas, who spent the past four decades rescuing struggling London pubs. But now, at the age of 82, he owns 17 locals. Today is a big day for America. It's celebrating Independence Day, which marks 250 years since the birth of the US.
16: By the grace of God, the United States of America is the most successful, most accomplished, most exceptional nation ever to exist in human history.
15: US Ambassador to the United Kingdom, Warren Stevens, told GB News how much he cherishes the special relationship.
17: I knew we had a close relationship with the United Kingdom, but I did not know how close it was till I was confirmed and started getting classified briefings and then was able, you know, to come here.
15: And in case you missed my niggle where I talked about Sir Keir Starmer's legacy, then there's nothing to worry about because you can check it out on gbnews.com, on YouTube and on our social media channels. Although you should really actually watch it live every Saturday and Sunday at 4. But before we get started, let's get your latest news with Tatiana Sanchez.
0: Nana, thank you very much. The top stories this hour. The Duchess of Sussex and her two children won't be travelling to London with Prince Harry next week. It's understood no decision has been made on whether they'll join Harry for the rest of his five-day trip to the UK. He's expected to attend a series of engagements linked to the Invictus Games and his charity. It's reported the decision comes after his family were denied taxpayer-funded police protection. England's World Cup knockout match against Mexico will kick off at the planned time despite proposals to bring the game forward. Officials considered moving the game from 1 a.m. on Monday to 7 p.m. on Sunday because of the threat of thunderstorms in the area. FIFA, the FA and the Mexican Federation say they'll continue to monitor the weather during the course of the weekend. Meanwhile, pubs across the UK will be allowed to stay open for longer and many schools will also allow pupils to start late on Monday so they can watch the match in the early hours. In his first interview since resigning as Prime Minister, Sir Keir Starmer has defended his legacy, saying he saved the Labour Party. After just 2 years in Number 10, Sir Keir Starmer said his likely successor, Andy Burnham, would have to spend just as much time on foreign diplomacy as he did. Speaking to the BBC, he also opened up about what he called the intensely personal decision to step down from the job.
5: When Vic and I were away with the kids, we went to Chequers and just spent 2 days together as a family. And that's when I came to my final decision. And it wasn't that I didn't want other advice at that stage. I'd had plenty of conversations. But when you are taking the decision to step down from the role as Prime Minister, taking the decision that your political career is over, it is an intensely personal matter, or at least it was for me.
0: Another heat wave is on the way, bringing highs of 34 degrees Celsius to parts of the UK. A week-long warning from health officials came into force at midday, with high temperatures causing a greater risk to life of vulnerable people. Yellow heat health alerts have been issued across covering the Midlands and the south of England until next Saturday. Meanwhile, Southern Water and South East Water have issued a hosepipe ban across Hampshire and Kent. US President Donald Trump has called on Americans to defend the country's founding values ahead of the 250th anniversary of US independence. Speaking at Mount Rushmore, he warned of what he described as a growing communist threat, saying some progressive Democrats hold ideas that oppose the American way of life. Taylor Swift and Travis Kelce have tied the knot in a star-studded ceremony at New York's Madison Square Garden. Celebrity guests ranged from A-list musicians and actors to high-profile NFL stars and industry executives. Thousands of people also gathered outside hoping to catch a glimpse of the newlyweds. The couple, whose romance began in 2023, became one of the world's most talked about celebrity pairings before announcing their engagement last year. The pair donated $26 million to charities ahead of the celebrations. And Serena Williams' Wimbledon comeback is over after she withdrew from her doubles match. Williams and her sister Venus, given a wild card into the women's doubles, were due to play their first round match this evening. But the 23-time Grand Slam champion suffered a knee injury during her singles comeback match against Maya Joint on Tuesday. Those are the latest GB News headlines for now. It's back to Nana.
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15: Hello, good afternoon and welcome to GB News. We're live on TV, online and on digital radio. I'm Nana Akwir. It's just gone 6 minutes after 5 o'clock. Now, coming up this hour, today marks the 250th anniversary of the United States and 4th of July. But organisers across the country are being forced to cancel events, close attractions and issue urgent health warnings as temperatures soar to dangerous levels. And the England team have arrived in Mexico City ahead of their much-anticipated 1 a.m. game tomorrow morning. You'll be... is it when you say tomorrow morning, does that mean not Monday morning, but actually, that's not tomorrow. It's the day after that, isn't it? So it's Sunday morning, 1 a.m. We'll be bringing you all the latest build-up to that match live from Mexico. And in my difficult conversations, I'll be joined by pub landlord Robert Thomas, who spent the past 4 decades rescuing struggling London pubs, but now at age 82, he owns 17 locals. And in the Great British debate, I'm asking, should celebrities be able to shut down half of a city for their weddings? Police closed down roads in New York City and for the wedding of Taylor Swift and Travis Kelce, causing significant disruption. So I'm asking, should celebs be able to do that? That's all coming up. As ever, your thoughts, your comments, gbnews.com/yoursay. But first, let's do this. Yeah, sorry, I forgot we hadn't done the headlines. I was about to go into them again. I thought we can't do them twice. Right, today marks the 250th anniversary of the United States, the 4th of July. Organisers across the country are being forced to cancel events, close attractions and issue urgent warnings. Well, GB News reporter Doogie Beatty joins us from Philadelphia. Doogie, so well, go ahead. Well, Doogie, looking cool, man. What can you tell us?
12: I can tell you it's hot, like incredibly hot here. I know people say, well, that's obvious. There's not even a breeze here. It's going up towards 40 at the moment. It's just about noon right here. It's 12 o'clock midday. And you can hear the bands and stuff behind us playing. But those bands couldn't march around the streets because, well, the big parades were all cancelled. And you can sort of see why these bands are all, they have hats, jackets, carrying very, very heavy instruments. So what they've done is they've allowed them here on the Independence Square, and thousands of the public are in behind us there. We don't want to go too close there because there is an event and a PA system that would totally drown us out. But the whole city, anything that has been outdoors and any sort of real physical need there, they have cancelled. And so what's now happened is inside the likes of Independence Hall, which is just in front of me, it is absolutely bunged. Queues of people waiting to get through and see America, because of course Independence Hall was where the Declaration was put together on the 2nd of July, signed on the 4th of July. Although it amazes me how many Americans don't know that that first Declaration of Independence, basically a letter to King George, signed on the 4th of July, 1776, only had three names on it. Charles Thompson from Northern Ireland, Permanent Secretary of the Continental Congress, John Hancock, the President of the Continental Congress, and a lowly printer from Maharafelt, Northern Ireland, John Dunlap. The actual official Declaration of Independence, the next one, with 56 names on it, was on the 2nd of August from New York, and one of the names didn't sign it until October. So, there you go. But it's there. As long as it's a good story, who are we to kill it and stop it with actual factual history? But the Americans have been absolutely delighting in this sun, and they have been enjoying their birthday. They're very, very patriotic. I've listened to all the comments about Trump's speeches, etc., on the British media. No sign of it here. These Americans are so patriotic. It's their country. They're proud of it. And they should be, Nana, because in 250 years, they have become the most powerful nation in the world. And yeah. Why? Because they used the Bill of Rights that King William brought to Britain in 1688, the Glorious Revolution, came here. That's what they fought for. No taxation right, representation, no interference from foreign courts, tariffs. It's all there, Nana. And they kept by those Bill of Rights. That's exactly what Vance said in Munich. Are we on the same Bill of Rights? If we're not, we're gone. That Bill of Rights has brought America so much wealth, so much power across the world. And today, right across America, in New York, we've seen the huge battleships sailing up the Hudson. Here in the Delaware River, there's battleships in there, and I'm looking at it thinking, we can't get a boat out of Portsmouth, for goodness sake. They have more boats sitting around the harbours than we have at active service.
18: But it's strange, Nana. Think about it. They broke away from Britain. At that time, Britain was the most powerful empire in the world. And they broke away, and now they are effectively the people that Britain turns to for protection and business. It's strange how a coin flips in 2.5 hundred years.
19: Well, yeah, it does seem that way. And, I think they're very lucky. And they're not afraid to fly their flag either. You certainly wouldn't be forced to pull down an American flag if you put it up outside your house. Do you know what I mean? It's just absurd in this country sometimes. Anyway, Doobie Beattie, thank you very much. You enjoy the sunshine and the festivities of America. That's great. And, of course, as Americans celebrate all across their nation, GB News went to the residence of the US ambassador to the UK to see how he celebrates this very special date.
20: 250 years ago today, the United States of America celebrated the signing of the Declaration of Independence. With a single sheet of parchment and 56 signatures, America began the greatest political journey in human history, said President Donald J. Trump of this momentous anniversary. GB News got exclusive access to the residence of the US ambassador to the United Kingdom, where a celebration with guests from all over our country came together this week.
17: It is a very special relationship, and I knew we had a close relationship with the United Kingdom, but I did not know how close it was till I was confirmed and started getting classified briefings and then was able, you know, to come here. So we worked very closely together all over the world.
20: Ambassador Warren Stevens and his wife Harriet have been in post for just over a year, and every year, Washington, D.C.'s man in London hosts an annual 4th of July party at his mansion in Regent's Park. But this year's celebration was a bit

0: So you would have thought after the FA seeing those kind of scenes, those kind of that kind of disruption towards Ecuador, that the location of the England team hotel would have been kept top secret. I was expecting it to be top secret, but no, apparently the whole world now knows where the England team are staying. They're staying in a hotel, which you can probably see in the background there. I won't name it live on air. But last night, when England arrived in Mexico City, they were welcomed by, I reckon, around 1,000 Mexico fans, cheering them, taunting them, booing them as well. So the likes of Jude Bellingham, Harry Kane, when they came off the team coach and went into the hotel, that was their Mexican welcome. So the big question is now, and a concern actually for me and England fans, is are we going to see the same kind of scenes from Mexico fans as they did against Ecuador? Are we going to see them outside the England team hotel on Sunday evening, letting off fireworks, playing instruments, buzzing their car horns, all in a bid to keep Harry Kane and co. awake from their slumber in a small effort, I reckon, to gain any advantage they can in the last 16 clash?
1: Yeah, that's kind of sly, isn't it? It's very sly indeed. So they won't get any sleep, but it depends what time the match is on anyway. But they may even change it. If it's true that the reason it was postponed was the weather, then we shall see. Maybe the thunderstorm will stop it in its tracks. Ben Leo, thank you very much. You take care. That's Ben Leo. Out in Mexico. Right now, the time for the Great British Giveaway. 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
2: 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UK only. Entrance must be 18 or over. Lines close at 4 p.m. on the 21st of August. This is a network giveaway. Entries will be pooled. Please check the closing time if listening or watching on demand. Good luck.
1: Luck indeed. Right now, this is GB News. You're with me. I'm Nana Akwea. It's just gone 20 minutes after 5 o'clock. And up next, it is Difficult Conversations. Joining me, pub landlord Robert Thomas, who spent the past 4 decades rescuing struggling London pubs, but now, at 82, he owns 17 locals.
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1: Hello, good afternoon. Welcome to GB News. We are Britain's number one news channel, I know. Yeah, we're live on TV, online and on digital radio. I'm Nana Aquia. Now, he's 82. He's built a boutique pub empire from places everyone else gave up on. And now he's lifting the lid on what's really killing Britain's boozers. Robert Thomas, known as the Pub Whisperer, says that the industry isn't dying, it's been failed. And his revival recipe proves it. I'm pleased to say that Robert joins me now for Difficult Conversations. The Pub Whisperer. Hey, so what's wrong with the pubs?
27: Well, it started with Mrs. Thatcher, unfortunately.
1: Oh, I see.
27: She was from Grantham, as you probably remember. Mm. And when she was in Parliament, she found out that Whitbread owned 12,000 pubs. Mm. This shocked her, being the daughter of a grocer who had a single shop. She cried foul monopoly, and she forced the brewers, including Whitbread, to restrict the number of pubs they could own to 2,000. The remainder was sold off. Now, I'm certain Mrs. Thatcher went well.
1: Yes.
27: And what she thought would happen was small people, perhaps people like myself, would buy pubs or families or some, and they would be split up into more, let's say, reasonable numbers. That didn't happen. In concert with the banks, accountants, I call them SPIV accountants, in concert with the banks, bought up huge tranches of pubs. At some stage, some of them had more than Whitbread ever had. Some of them had like 10, 15,000 pubs. And that's where the trouble started. So that in 2008, when the interest rates went up, the pubs were in desperate problems because they had to pay the banks this rent. So they started putting the price of the beer and the rent to the publicans. And that's when they started handing their keys back. That's exactly what happened. And we're still in that cycle now. Most pubs in this country, mine excepted, because I own my freeholds in most cases. Mm. I've got actually two leases left. But they're free of tie. I don't have to buy my beer from them. That's the situation at the moment. On the question of price, the tenants now, a tenant that you see in the street charging, say, £8 for a pint of beer, which we don't do, we don't have to do, because we buy our beer at half the price in some cases that they are charged.
1: Really?
27: Being tied tenants. They're tied tenants. It's feudalism. That's what it is.
1: Yeah. So basically, if you don't own the freehold for the pub that you're running, then you are kind of tied to whichever brewery or whichever...
27: Whichever

0: turned 83.
1: Yes.
0: Just very briefly, tell these people why you look so good.
1: Well, I'm a swimmer. And I go training, swimming quite often. And I compete in the Masters National Championships and that sort of thing. And I find it extremely helpful in keeping young. And, of course, I keep going in my business. I do delegate most of it to other people. My brilliant manager, Alex Summers, who is the commercial director of the company, does a brilliant job. And other people, Violet in the office and so on and so forth. I have great people helping me.
0: That's why.
1: And all I do is make the decisions.
0: And swim.
1: And swim. Swim.
0: Goodness me.
1: And I think that helps me keep young.
0: Well, thank you very much, Robert.
1: Okay, really thank you.
0: That is Robert Thomas. He's the founder and owner of Remarkable Pubs. All right, still to come. In the next Great British Debates, I'm asking, should celebrities be able to shut down cities for their lavish weddings? You'll hear the thoughts of my panel, commentator Aman Bogle and leader of the Climate Party, Ed Gemmell. But first, your latest news headlines with Tatiana Sanchez.
2: Nana, thank you. The top stories: the Duchess of Sussex and her two children will not be travelling to London with Prince Harry next week. It's unclear whether they'll join Harry for the rest of his five-day trip to the UK. England's World Cup knockout match against Mexico will kick off at the planned time, despite proposals to bring the game forward by 6 hours. A week-long warning from health officials came into force at midday as another heat wave is on the way. Temperatures of up to 34 degrees are expected. And a knee injury has forced the 23-time Grand Slam champion Serena Williams to withdraw from Wimbledon. Serena and her sister Venus, given a wild card into the women's doubles, were due to play their first-round doubles match tonight. Those are the latest headlines. More in half an hour.
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4: Good afternoon and welcome to your GB News weather update from the Met Office. Over the next few days, it is going to turn hot across a few spots across southern England, but it is going to still be a north-south split across the rest of the UK. Now, that's all because we have that high-pressure system out towards the southwest, and we do have these wavy frontal systems that are draped across the north of the UK. Now, that is bringing some outbreaks of some rain and some blustery winds across western Scotland. Could see some outbreaks of rain across Northern Ireland and Northern England too as we head through the overnight period. Does turn patchy and does turn drier for a time, but the best of the drier conditions are going to be across the south. It is going to be a mild night to come, though. Temperatures around the mid-teens, but not as muggy as what we saw last week, but a warm night to come nevertheless. But into Sunday, it will be a mild start. It will be bright across the south. There is some patchy cloud across the southwest and a few bits of patchy cloud across central England and Wales as well. But we do have this another band of rain moving into western Scotland and northern England as well. Dry for a time across Aberdeenshire, and we do have some sunny skies across those northern isles to begin the day. But this band of rain will just continually push its way eastwards and may just move a little bit further south on Sunday compared to Saturday as well. But across the south, we will see some brighter skies. That cloud across the southwest will become a little bit more confined towards those coastal regions, and it will be another warm day to come, even hot in a few places. Mid-20s quite widely, even a 29 across the southeast. But again, under that cloud and rain, maybe just a little bit cooler, around the mid-teens here. Now, that rain, like I said, will push its way eastwards. Aberdeenshire now starting to see a few more outbreaks of rain as well. Could be heavy in a few spots. But as we head through the early part of next week, again, we still have that north-south split, but temperatures across the southeast getting up towards those low 30s.
5: Exciting news. Every Friday, my Patrick Christie's Tonight Show is going to have a twist to it. We're welcoming some special guests. You. That's right, on Fridays I'm going to be doing my show in front of a live studio audience, because this show is about you and what you have to say. It's going to be the same big debates, same big topics, same big opinions, but every Friday night at 9 p.m. you are invited to come on down to Patrick Christie's Tonight to be a part of the action. Only on GB News, the People's Channel, Britain's News Channel.
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0: I was very clear about the connection previously.
1: And I've been clear about the connection, but I'm responding to what you've just said.
0: Sure.
1: Anyway.
2: Well, I think only national events, you know, of national significance should allow for cities and towns to be shut down en masse in such a situation. I think ultimately these are private individuals, these are private citizens. Yes, they may be celebrities, but they shouldn't come at the cost of the average taxpayer, be it here, be it in America, be it in Italy.
1: Yeah.
0: And I think I'd agree. We talked about the football earlier. Look, if they win the World Cup, I think we should shut a few streets so that they can come down and we can all cheer for them. It would be great.
1: Really?
0: Absolutely.
1: Are you okay with a few streets?
0: Yes, a few streets for them winning the World Cup. Absolutely. And if you had any other World Cup winning teams, great. Winning the Olympics, yes, I would agree with all of that.
1: But nobody can come to school a little bit later.
0: Not for the last 16, no. I think if, again, the final, I might have a slightly different view on it.
1: Yeah, but they might be out by then.
0: Well, they might be out by then. Well, that's right.
1: Well,
0: but
1: I mean,
0: the point is, we're going to celebrate in the pre-rounds as well. Then,
1: well,
0: or
1: yes.
0: Are you going to celebrate for the rugby team and the hockey team?
2: At the time, our national flags are flying high on the world stage. We should be celebrating
1: absolutely
2: to sky highs.
0: So, well, if we take rugby, hockey, football, ice hockey, basketball, we'll be having days off all the time.
2: Not days off.
0: Oh, hours off.
2: Celebrations.
1: Yeah.
2: Why shouldn't we be proud of our national flag flying high on the world stage?
0: All for the celebrations, just not for people not going into school or going in late because of it.
2: No, I think, look, children should be going into school. Discipline matters and it'll teach them grit. After all, a grown-up watching and celebrating a national a team match would go into work.
0: Absolutely, so they should go to school. Absolutely.
1: I think you should have a break, actually, if you can, for the children in particular, because it's wonderful. When I was young, it was great thinking of all these wonderful events that we celebrated, and the little every now and then there would be a bank holiday or a day off for something, and I would love that. But coming up next in the quickfire quiz, I'm going to be testing the panel on some of the other stories of the week. But first, Holiday Sun, here it is.
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6: A lot of fine weather at the moment throughout Europe, especially through the Mediterranean, where it's going to be hot in Portugal during the next few days, and less wet for Greece compared with the last few days. Showers on Sunday tending to ease, but there will still be the odd shower or thunderstorm. Italy, widespread sunny skies, the breeze here easing after a blustery few days. But look at Lisbon, 39 Celsius. That's unusually hot for the time of year, and it continues into next week.
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8: And it's Father's Day. 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
10: Welcome back to Breakfast, 25 minutes past six. 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
11: In the scenes, he's telling his co-stars Caleb Cooper and Charlie Ireland, his land agent and his farm manager, and they're both devastated, as you can imagine. Yeah. You know, it's a huge bombshell to drop on them. He's only 66. He's made no secret that he's maybe not lived the healthiest lifestyle. After the heart problems, he bemoans having to eat Greek yogurt and kale and whatnot. But following this, I think he's going to have a complete lifestyle overhaul even further, and just fingers crossed the treatment proves effective.
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1: Hello there, Emily and Tom. Yes, some breaking news in the last few moments from Kensington Palace regarding our future king, Prince George of Wales, the oldest son of the Prince and Princess of Wales. The short statement from Kensington Palace reads, Kensington Palace can confirm that Prince George will attend Eton College in September. That news just coming in from the royal household in the last few moments. This clearly is, well, perhaps not surprising news for those in royal circles. Eton College, the most prestigious school, arguably, in the country, educating 20 prime ministers and, of course, Prince George's own father and uncle, Prince William and Prince Harry, as well as two Dukes of Gloucester, the Duke of Kent and Prince Michael of Kent as well. So that confirmation just coming in from Kensington Palace, £63,000 a year it costs to send a child to Eton College.
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2: Right now it's time for the quickfire quiz, the part of the show where I test my panel on some of the other stories hitting the headlines right now. So I'm joined by leader of the Climate Party, Ed Gemmell. Your buzzer, please, Ed. And political commentator Armand Bogle. Your buzzer, please. All right, please play along at home. Question one. Multiple choice. Which member of the royal family has appeared on the New Heights podcast hosted by brothers Travis and Jason Kelsey? Is it A, Prince William, B, Prince Harry, or C, Prince Edward? Got the wrong way around. Hey, which prince?
3: Guessing Prince Harry.
4: Prince William.
2: You didn't press your button. I'll let you have that there, just in case, but I think you're wrong anyway. It's Prince Harry. You're absolutely right. Yes, Prince Harry. Of course it is, because I think they probably paid him. Right, question two. Open question. Fans have been urged to respect the privacy of what type of animal causing havoc in Tasmania? Come on, push it. Go on, Aman.
4: It's got to be the Tasmanian devil.
2: Well, it's worth a try.
3: Go on, then. The Tasmanian rabbit.
2: The Tasmanian rabbit. All right, let's see. It is a one-ton elephant seal named Neil.
3: No idea on that.
2: You're totally wrong. All right, question three. Closest answer wins. In which year did Harry Kane make his debut for England?
3: Oh, my goodness.
2: Closest answer. Go on. Yep.
4: 2010.
2: OK.
3: 2014.
2: Did you press your buzzer?
4: I didn't.
2: All right, let's see. 10 and 14. Let's see who's the closest. Oh, 2015! Well done, Ed Gemmell. OK, all right. Question four, true or false? This July marks 35 years since the release of the debut hip-hop song Wannabe by the Spice Girls. True or false?
4: False.
3: True.
2: All right, let's see. It's false. Well done. Actually, it was 30 years. God, I feel so old suddenly. God, they were so young and the Spice Girls and now I'm an old bag. Question five, multiple choice. Which tennis player turned heads at Wimbledon for a second time on Wednesday after sporting a white jacket with floral decoration and a long train? Was it A, Naomi Osaka, B, Serena Williams, or C, Coco Gauff? Armand Bogle.
4: Serena Williams.
3: Coco Gauff.
2: OK, it was, I think you're both wrong, Naomi Osaka.
3: Cheers, yeah, well we know. That.
2: It's very like a Japanese-style kimono sort of thing, so it looked really good. So it was Naomi Osaka. I shame we haven't got a picture of that. Yeah. So the scores on the doors are, I don't know, 2-2, I think it is.
3: We'll take 2-2.
2: All right, OK. Well, listen, lots of people have been getting in touch with their thoughts on your say. Hang on. Grumpy Dad, Granddad says, oh, hang on, I think I'm actually on the wrong day of yours. I have to do it again. Let's see. Oh, OK, let's see. I have here... Oh, Grumpy Granddad says, good man, I cheered on Scotland for the same reason. I'm presuming he's talking about being patriotic. Colin says, our football grounds began as a small club grounds in industrial towns and restricted areas. Theirs are purpose-built in huge areas. I don't know what that's related to. I don't know why I'm reading that one. What else have we got here? Not much more. Nothing I can read out, sadly. So I think I'll leave it there. Right. Throughout the show, I've been asking, should Andy Burnham call a general election? And according to the GB News poll, I'll take a guess, Aman.
4: 98% yes.
3: 95% yes.
2: 99% say yes. Of course he should. It's quite obvious he should call a general election and then nobody can argue with his mandate should he win. But I'm not so sure he would. Yes, so 99% say yes and 1%

0: Say no. Well, I've got to say a huge thank you to my panel, Armand Bogle. Thank you very much, Armand.
1: Thank you.
0: And Ed Gemmell for joining me today.
2: Pleasure.
0: And a huge thank you to you at home for your company. I'll see you tomorrow, same time, same place at 3. But up next, it is the Saturday Five.
2: Thanks very much, Nana. Yeah, coming up, we haven't got Dr. Renee, she's gone away, and Kai Wilshaw's gone gay. Gay pride, that is. So we're joined by the lovely Emma Webb and Pablo on my left here, literally on my left. Now, coming up, we'll be just exploring whether or not Keir Starmer actually has a legacy, a man that committed too many U-turns, he ended up in the U-bend. We'll also be exploring Andy Burnham's plans for a land value tax to replace council tax. What does that actually mean for the pound in your pocket? Our southerners here are saying not on your Nelly. All of that and more to come, my friends. We've got guests coming out your eyeballs and debates coming into your ears. You won't want to miss it. See you after this.
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4: Good afternoon and welcome to your GB News weather update from the Met Office. Over the next few days, it is going to turn hot across a few spots across southern England, but it is going to still be a north-south split across the rest of the UK. Now, that's all because we have that high-pressure system out towards the southwest, and we do have these wavy frontal systems that are draped across the north of the UK. Now, that is bringing some outbreaks of some rain and some blustery winds across western Scotland. Could see some outbreaks of rain across Northern Ireland and Northern England too as we head through the overnight period. Does turn patchy and does turn drier for a time, but the best of the drier conditions are going to be across the south. It is going to be a mild night to come though, temperatures around the mid-teens, but not as muggy as what we saw last week, but a warm night to come nevertheless. But into Sunday, it will be a mild start. It will be bright across the south. There is some patchy cloud across the southwest and a few bits of patchy cloud across central England and Wales as well, but we do have this another band of rain moving into western Scotland and northern England as well. Dry for a time across Aberdeenshire, and we do have some sunny skies across those northern isles to begin the day, but this band of rain will just continually push its way eastwards and may just move a little bit further south on Sunday compared to Saturday as well. But across the south, we will see some brighter skies. That cloud across the southwest will become a little bit more confined towards those coastal regions, and it will be another warm day to come, even hot in a few places. Mid-20s quite widely, even a 29 across the southeast. But again, under that cloud and rain, maybe just a little bit cooler, around the mid-teens here. Now, that rain, like I said, will push its way eastwards. Aberdeenshire now starting to see a few more outbreaks of rain as well. Could be heavy in a few spots. But as we head through the early part of next week, again, we still have that north-south split, but temperatures across the southeast getting up towards those low 30s.
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5: 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UK only. Entrance must be 18 or over. Lines close at 4 p.m. on the 21st of August. 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Entries will be pooled. 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
7: I've been in Westminster for a long time, but I know that though power may be here, its effect on people's lives is across the whole of the country. We may be where rules are made, but it's where they're implemented that matters. Join me, Jacob Rees-Mogg, for forthright and frank discussion on where Britain has come from, where it's going, and where it will end up. 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Vox Populi, Vox Dei.
8: All too often, people will be sitting at home watching a press conference live, and they'll hear loads of questions being asked, and they'll be thinking, that's not my question. 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
11: My name is Patrick Christie's. I do a show for GB News in the UK. Is it possible to talk to you quickly?
12: Journalism in this country has been a cosy world full of groupthink until now.
13: Well, this is the best view ever of Whitehall, looking out across all the tractor drivers of England who've come together to make their point.
11: Hello, so as you can see, I'm here in Westminster as the protest begins.
14: Yes, I'm very much in the thick of it.
15: Look, we're challenging narratives here at GB News, and that's what sets us apart.

0: that would actually send a message to a lot of people who think you can just act with impunity, do whatever they want, and then some human rights lawyer is going to fight for them. No. I think all of your rights and privilege should be removed the minute you do a crime like this. I completely agree.
1: So, Pablo, the point is, you know, no one wants what happened to the Windrush generation who received letters basically saying, get out the country, you know, you've overstayed your welcome. By accident, it was an error, and they rectified that error and all the rest of it, and Theresa May spent a long time talking about it. But what we do want, though, is the ability to get rid of those who come here from foreign lands and commit the most heinous and hideous of crimes. So you do need to look at that 1971 Act, do you not?
2: I think you do, but I think you want to be careful you don't end up in another situation where you add in clauses, you amend things, and people end up in another situation where another exemption is being made or something has happened that someone has fallen foul as part of a law. So you need to be really clear about what you're amending, who it's going to affect. That is how we ended up with the crisis with the Windrush generation in the first place. I think in terms of age, you need to be very careful that we're not suddenly just applying this one, you know, this one dreadful person. There is absolutely no question about that. But that is not all the people in that country. You know, you cannot apply that to everybody. Pakistan is going through lots of crises, both natural and political. And as the United Kingdom, we should be supporting them. I don't think we can just take away everything because one person has done something absolutely terrible.
3: I've got a question on this, Pablo, because I keep hearing that we still need an asylum policy from leftists. And yet, whenever I ask to give me the cost-benefit analysis for an asylum policy, I never hear any benefits that outweigh the clear and obvious threats of crime, the obvious fact that most of these people are a net economic drain on the country. If you can give me the benefits and bonus marks if you don't just say, well, we've got international obligations or it's the right thing to do, tangible benefits, I really would love to hear them. Why do we need to take Pakistanis in?
2: Well, neither of those things are true. So immigration has a net benefit to the UK. They put in way more to our economy than they take out in anything like the NHS or benefits, immeasurably. But there is also an international obligation. That is also true, that the United Kingdom has built its reputation on being a country that has welcomed in those who are fleeing persecution
1: for
2: generations. It has got us to being the greatest country in the world, the most diverse country in the world, full of people who contribute to this country and make us have the best scientists, the best actors, the best musicians, the best country that it could
1: diverse. I would love for you to sit down with the mother of Rhiannon Skye White and tell her, Siobhan White is her name, tell her that Britain is a country full of the best, the brightest and the best.
3: Darren,
2: we're full of the best and brightest?
3: I'll leave all of those wonderful Pakistani actors and scientists and engineers to one side for a second. Home Office came out and said only the other day that 75% of all people or asylum seekers who have been allowed to stay in this country on Article 8 grounds are unemployed. Now, the fact of the matter is there are some countries where the immigrants are net economic contributors, like Australians, for example, or Americans or Canadians. But the fact remains there are several countries, and Pakistan is one of them, where we know to a degree of statistical certainty that they are not economic contributors. You can make the argument maybe for some particular jobs and some particular countries, but we know that countries like Pakistan are a net drain on the economy.
1: Do you know what, Will? What gets me? Article 8 says it stipulates that you protect your right to respect for your private and family life. I just want to ask the question, Emma, what about the right to safety and security of the British people?
4: Well, quite. I mean, the way that that has been used is outrageous. I remember some time ago there was a case where I think a guy had been convicted of some kind of sexual offence, I think, against a child, and he'd been allowed to stay because of his right to a family life, because he had children here in the UK. I mean, that's arguing for the right of a paedophile, basically, to their family life here in the UK. I mean, it's obviously being twisted and used in the wrong way. And we often hear about, you know, compassion for migrants, compassion for these people who are coming here illegally across the channel, but there's very rarely any talk of compassion for people here in this country who are bearing the brunt of this. I mean, you mentioned Siobhan White and what happened to Rhiannon White. I mean, I'll mention this when we get to my own topic later on, but you know, we see this time and time again, the way that this is affecting the British public. There's no talk of our rights to safety, of the rights to safety of women and girls in particular, but not exclusively.
1: No.
4: And it's unjust and it's wrong.
1: It is, right. OK, now, the Home Office have

0: responded. A Home Office spokesman said this: "Our thoughts are first and foremost with the victims of these appalling crimes. Ahmed's horrific crimes were at the heart of the grooming gang scandal that represents one of the darkest moments in our country's history. On his release, he will be on the sex offenders register for life, ordered to stay away from his victims and banned from contacting any child or young person. As well as facing strict curfews and restriction zones, his every movement will be tracked, forced to wear an electronic tag. Should he breach his conditions, he will be immediately locked up." Right. Coming up, Will, you're next. What have you got?
1: Yep, Darren, Andy Burnham's whole diversion tactic is really just a completely ineffective strategy with a bit of Northern Schmaltz mixed in. It's starting to grate on me and I'm going to deconstruct it after the break.
2: Some people enjoy lazy Sunday mornings, but not me.
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8: 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Every Friday, my Patrick Christie's Tonight Show is going to have a twist to it. We're welcoming some special guests. You. That's right, on Fridays I'm going to be doing my show in front of a live studio audience because this show is about you and what you have to say. 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
0: Welcome back to the Saturday Five. This lot have all been taking the Michael out of me for saying twillion instead of trillion. I would like $1 trillion, please. Continue getting in touch at gbnews.com/yoursay. Please be nicer to me than this lot are. Now, it's time for our next debate. Everyone needs their willy, don't they? Will, take it away.
1: Thank you, Darren. Ladies and gentlemen, I want you to imagine a bloke who's just had his leg blown off by a shotgun, dragging himself into the doctor's surgery and the doctor recommending a new facial moisturiser. Now, if I'd had my leg blown off by a shotgun and the choice was to be moisturised or unmoisturised, I'd probably prefer to be moisturised. But the fact remains, I don't think it is necessarily the nub of the issue, pun somewhat intended. And this brings me to Andy Burnham's grand plan, the only

0: overruling it. This is exactly why the United States went to war. And the United States was cut into thirds. One third wanted the uprise against the British. One third wanted to stay as it was. And the other third couldn't have cared less either way. And who really started this was the Scots, Irish and the Welsh, who were brought into the Appalachian Mountains by William Penn of Pennsylvania, who wrote to his permanent secretary, James Logan, who was from Lurgan, and said, bring me the heroes of Derry and Londonderry, the Williamite Wars of 1690, because that's where our Bill of Rights comes from in Britain. And it was denied to the colonists here in America. And that's when J.D. Vance stood in Munich and said, are we on the same Bill of Rights? Because, of course, after the Revolution, they adopted the Bill of Rights here in America, word for word. Religious freedoms, freedoms of speech, right to judiciary, right to own land, all came here to America in that revolution, which actually wasn't over in 1776. It didn't even start on the 4th of July. In fact, Washington didn't cross the Delaware till I think it was Christmas Eve. So this year here at this minute in time is the start of America's 250th birthday. And I'm actually amazed how many Americans don't know that, because they're telling me they haven't been educated in school this way, they've been educated a different way. So they have the same problems as we do in Britain. But the one thing they are proud of is their flag and their country, and it shows. Philadelphia's streets are absolutely spotless. The people are happy with life, they're working, prices are dropping. Was it JFK said it's all about the economy, stupid? That's what's really happened here in America at the moment, and American people are very, very content with what is going on in their country. They are growing, their jobs are growing, and as I say, prices are dropping. But today, of course, is that big birthday. We've seen real shows of power in the Hudson River in New York with the Navy coming up through there. Again, here in the Delaware River, many, many big naval vessels that are actually being retired. I think we would give our right arm for them to just get them out of Portsmouth, these retired ships. But I was just standing looking at them thinking, this is amazing battleship sitting here in Delaware. And the Americans, even though many of their big events have been cancelled, are still out at small concerts and mostly inside the buildings. I just move this camera around here. You can see this is Independence Hall behind us. This is actually where the Declaration was drafted in there on the 2nd of July before it was signed and put to the nation. Now, I'm here shooting another program. We shot one last year, Foundations of Freedom, for GB News, and it was all about the Scots, the Irish, the Welsh. One went out last night, Rebellion to Revolution, and it has some very eminent American historians on it. Look it up on YouTube. It's a good watch.
1: Cheers very much, Judy. We look forward to watching that after this show. Don't be giving them any ideas. All right, Dougie Beattie there in Philadelphia, thank you very much. We'll be going over to Mexico for Ben Leo later on. He gets around, that boy. Now
2: he's negotiated his contract well, hasn't he?
1: Well, he has, I mean, look at Dougie Beattie there, normally in Northern Ireland, off in Philadelphia. Ben Leo in Mexico, living at large, and here's old Grimesy coming down on the train week in, week out. Anyway, right, OK, we're going to look at some of the triggered tantrums of the week. We're going to go to Pablo first. Pablo, I can't remember what you have, so I'm hoping you do.
3: My trigger tantrum is about football.
1: Oh.
3: So I don't understand why this country is obsessed with football. I'm sorry to say it on a day like today, and I'm sorry to say it when I know this country loves it. Living in America, one of the best things that I enjoyed living in America was that I didn't have to listen to any of the European football that time. But football shirts, £115 you buy them for. They're made for a pound in Bangladesh. People paid nothing. Fans having to rebuy football shorts over and over and over and over again. They edit just a little bit to get there, so people buy another shirt. Why does this country love football so much? I don't get it.
2: Good to see you're endearing yourself to the audience. Yeah. Wow.
3: I don't understand it. Listen, I have to say what I believe in, and that is that. I don't have a problem with other people enjoying it.
1: I just say, at the start of this show, someone commented saying that you were easier on the eye than Kai. but even Kai would have a pint and watch the football.
3: Well, you know, it's very funny you say that because I had written in my notes to remind myself that you'd introduced me very kindly, actually, but I had introduced myself as the Z-list Kai Wilshaw. So, so I'm great. I'll take. I'll I take. Will.

0: I played rugby as a kid. I was a small, fat kid. So they said, put that guy on a rugby field, not on a football field. But just whatever you think of the sport, it is the passion that it elicits and the tribalism, which is unmatched in any other football or in any other sport, which makes it so magnificent.
1: Yeah. Really, there's nothing else in this country that brings people together more than football.
2: One day I will take you to St. James's Park, right, and other football clubs are available, and you will see the way in which it unites people across all divides.
3: That bit I'm happy with. I don't have a problem with other people enjoying football. I have an issue that it kind of gets rammed down my throat.
2: No, it doesn't. I do.
3: I am told, like, I have to enjoy this football game all the time, that I've got to go to matches and my friends are like, because I don't want to go to the pub. I don't want to watch the football game. You guys have fun.
2: Well,
3: you guys enjoy it. But don't make me go. I'm happy at home.
2: Your politics is...
3: And don't get me started on the prices.
2: Yes,
3: don't get me started on the prices, the season tickets, all of that stuff. All the stuff that comes
1: No, but that's separate. I think, people are exploited when it comes to prices. But if you'd watched that game yesterday, Cape Verde against Argentina, I mean, it was one of the best matches I've seen. Even you.
3: I'm going to get in so much trouble because my friend who I'm staying with said that I should stay up and watch that game. And I was like, no, I'm going to bed. She was furious with me in the morning when I didn't
2: watch it. So extraordinary is that Cape Verde is the same population size as County Durham. But, you know, they managed to knock off the big boys.
1: Yes.
2: It's extraordinary. Knock off the big boys. That sounds... a bit spicy for a Saturday night. Never mind, viewers. All right, you've been commenting along and saying lots of more PC things than what I've just said, my friends. We'll be getting to some of that in just a second. Trey, you're next. What have you got?
1: So my tantrum is, you know, I think it speaks for itself because it's actually really, really fun. Let's take a look.
4: This is GB News, Britain's news channel.
5: But what message would you just like to say? Because this one's voted for by the public.
6: Yes.
5: And it's all down to the viewers. What message have you got for those guys?
6: Well, we've got the best viewers in the world, haven't we? The most loyal viewers, the best viewers. And, of course, they've supported Breakfast for so many years with Ellie and all the other members of Breakfast. And, you know, we can't do it without them.
7: Yeah, I think we are unique, GB News, in the way that our viewers are really central to everything that we do. So, you know, with our GB views at gbnews.com, we're always reading off the comments. We have viewers on all the time to talk to us about our stories. I think we are the only place that actually has our viewers front and centre. So it's so nice to have something back in a Trick Award when they recognise, you know, the hard work that we try and do every single year. So please, please God, 4 years on the trot would be great, wouldn't it?
4: 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The People's Channel. 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
8: It's now wearing a Pegasus necklace badge commemorating the airborne forces. This week, 76 years ago, started the Korean War, often known as the Forgotten War. This is an opportunity for remembrance as well, isn't it?
9: That's right. And remembering with all of the conflicts, you know, it's affected every single person here who is in uniform. But it doesn't just stop there. Once they do get to the end of their service, they're often felt like they're forgotten about. So a big part of it is about remembering those that have fallen, but also those that are still alive and that are still with their own struggles. I wouldn't be able to do the job that I do now. I lead international expeditions and have done for the last 30 years. And the majority of those skills and that skill set and why I get asked back come directly from my time in the service, my time in the Royal Marines.
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5: GB News Breakfast has won the Trick Awards for the fourth year on the trot. I'm here with Alex Armstrong and Diamond and Ellie Costello. Guys, congratulations. Ellie, how does it feel?
7: Oh, just incredible. I was really hoping we could do it 4 years on the bounce, but you can't take these things for granted, can you? And I did think maybe they'll want to give it to someone else this year, and I really, really wanted us to win. Anne is here from her cruise.
10: Brilliant, yeah.
5: And Anne, your acceptance speech was amazing. You reflected on your years in the industry.
10: Well,
5: how much does this mean?
10: I was able to hold one of these. It was 40 years ago, 1986, for the same sort of breakfast television programme that they said would never catch on.
6: There you go.
7: Full circle moment.
5: And what message have you got for GB News viewers? Because obviously this is voted for by the public.
10: Oh, it's thanks. I mean, it's real thanks, because that's why this award is so important.
4: GB News, the People's Channel.
2: Welcome back. John has just said, why do I like football? Why do certain people like the Eurovision Song Contest?
11: I boycotted it this year. Well, and you know I did.
2: Yes, from the Metro. Anyway, right, Trey, what have you got for us?
1: Right, I've got an opinion that will probably get me cancelled. And my opinion is this, right? I think Keir Starmer is one of the most misunderstood prime ministers we've had in years. Let's take a look at this clip.
2: Oh, no clip. You have to explain why he's such a...
1: we can't hear him. So, look, listen. He's talking about all of his achievements, right? Now, before you guys throw something at the television, hear me out. I'm not saying I'd vote for him tomorrow or that I'll be joining the SAS, otherwise known as the Starmer Appreciation Society. But he's right. Compared with what he inherited... Compare that with where we are today. Let's have a look, right? Inflation has eased. The economy has stabilised. He introduced a sweeping Renters' Rights Act, banning non-fault evictions. Net migration has fallen sharply. He's established closer security ties and defence ties with the EU. And he's formally recognised the state of Palestine. And the biggest surprise for me is actually this. When Donald Trump tried to push us to war, Starmer said, no, not today, sir. Now, of course, eventually he capitulated because he had to. But for that moment, I actually felt quite proud of him. It felt principled, especially after Iraq. Is Britain perfect? No, of course not. Has Starmer been frustrating at times, wooden, lacking in charisma and conviction? Absolutely. But if the next government promises the earth and fails to deliver, don't be surprised if in 10 years we look back and we look at Keir Starmer and say, you know what? He wasn't that bad after all.
2: God. I mean, I say that about many prime ministers, but my God, I draw the line at Keir Starmer.
1: But he hasn't why?
2: Gone yet. Why?
1: Yes.
2: On everything that man has, even if I vehemently disagreed with his platform, he has U-turned more times than Madonna on a dance floor. And that's relevant for this week because she's just got a new album out. Other albums are available. And that's the gayest thing I've ever said on this show.
1: Probably not.
2: That's a high bar. But honestly, Trey, you cannot say on everything from the winter fuel allowance U-turn, the farmers' assault, the way in which mass migration under him actually it hasn't stopped the boats.
1: It's got better than it was under the Tories. Surely even you can concede that.
2: Haven't.
1: Yeah, but that was as a result of Brexit.
2: Because Brits are leaving under high tax Starmer. Everything has got worse. And actually, I think two-tier policing is a legacy and a stain on this country.
11: I want to back Trey up here, actually, which is that when I was living in America, I was there when the sort of big bust-up happened with Zelensky in the White House. And it was horrifying to watch. The reaction of British people was so heartwarming. And when I then saw Zelensky walking down number 10 and Keir Starmer coming out to greet him, I genuinely have never felt proud of my country. I looked at that moment and I thought, that is my country, that is who we are. And that was Keir Starmer.
1: You have to
11: give him credit for
2: that. I wasn't alive, but I imagine the British people that were alive and watching this programme felt a damn sight prouder when it was Maggie Thatcher and Ronnie Reagan stood side by side.
12: You've been talking about the policy failures and it has been a catastrophe from a policy perspective, but the real problem is that this country has felt like he is not on our side. So Douglas Murray said if he's remembered at all, it will be for him deciding that instead of dealing with the bad things in the country, he would instead arrest the people who didn't like the bad things that were happening in the country. And I think that sums it up very nicely. People have felt since Southport that this is a man that fundamentally is not on the side of the British people, and that is why he is uniquely loathed.
11: But that's a comms problem.
2: Okay, we have actually got the clip that Trey wanted to play, so I'm going to let Emma Trimble respond off the back of it. She's a big fan.
13: Is the country in a better state now than it was when I inherited it 2 years ago?
14: And you think it is?
13: Oh, if you look across the big ticket items that really matter, it was the aftermath of Liz Truss, and we have turned that around and stabilised the economy to a point now where we're the fastest growing economy in the G7.
2: So, Emma, you heard that there. We're the fastest growing economy in the G7. He saved the economy after Liz Truss. Do you feel like we're in the land of milk and honey?
14: I mean, it's mad. We've seen the UK's richest people fleeing the country. Anybody who wants to aspire to anything, who wants to build a business, who wants to save, is being persecuted. We're seeing small private schools closing down because they're being persecuted by this government. I mean, anybody who aspires to anything. And then, of course, there was the whole hoo-ha over the farmers. You've already mentioned all of those U-turns. And I think, actually, Will's already said it, really. Mm-hmm. I mean, this is not just a comms issue. This goes to the heart of the mediocrity and the problems in our political establishment, which is that this is a man who encapsulates the sense of betrayal that people feel and encapsulates that feeling that the establishment are not on our side. In fact, they are actually set against us.
2: And we should have known that throughout, Emma, because he was the architect of Labour's second referendum campaign. You know, he wanted to overturn the biggest...
14: And the idea that he's in some way stabilised and salvaged our economy is just a joke.
2: Absolutely. Couldn't agree with you more. Hang on, Trey. We'll come back to your views in just a second. I'm sure the audience is delighted. Loads more to come, including why Emma thinks there should be a national emergency declared. Find out why.
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16: Good evening and welcome to your GB News weather update from the Met Office. It's still going to be a bit of a northwest split over the UK for the next couple of days, but as we go in towards Monday, Tuesday, Wednesday, temperatures are going to turn a bit hotter in a few places. Now, it's all down to this high pressure system we've got out towards the southwest, and we still have these wavy frontal systems across the north as well, but we do have a little bit of a ridge of high pressure building here. So although it was wet through the afternoon across western Scotland, it is turning a lot more patchier, especially across northern England, as we go through the overnight period. Across the south, we do have some clearer skies, but another mild night to come. Temperatures around those mid-teens, so it will be a pretty mild start to a Sunday morning. And as we head through the second half of the weekend, it is going to be very similar to Saturday. We've still got some rain out towards the west, a little bit drier over towards the east. Orkney and Shetland seeing the best of the brightness first thing. Northern Ireland does see some showery rain across the north, and northern England may just be a little bit wetter than what they saw over the last couple of days. Some patchy cloud across the Midlands, but again, South Wales, southern England getting the best of the brightness for the start of Sunday. As we go through the day, this rain will slowly start to drift its way eastwards by the late morning and into the early afternoon. So it is turning increasingly wet once again across western Scotland. But this cloud across the Midlands and Wales, it will lift, it will start to break, and we will start to see some sunnier skies. So in that sunshine, it is going to feel like a pretty warm to even hot day, highs of around 29 degrees in the far southeast. Now, to start the new week, again, it is a very similar day to come. Brightness across the south. It may turn a little bit brighter across northern England by the afternoon. A lot of rain across the north as well. But over the next couple of days, still got that cloud in the north and sunshine in the south. But as we go through Monday, Tuesday, those temperatures into the 30s.
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17: 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UK only. Entrance must be 18 or over. Lines close at 4 p.m. on the 21st of August. 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
32: It's Saturday night, and this is the Saturday Five, the UK's biggest Saturday night TV show. I'm still Darren Grimes, and I'm still delighted to be alongside Will Kingston, not Renee. Renee's in the auto queue. You cannot keep that woman away. Emma Trimble is with me now. I got your married name right this time, Emma. Trey Lowe and not Kai Wilshaw, but Pablo. And tonight on the show, my friends...
33: It's official. This is the gayest parliament in British history.
14: It's time for us to declare a state of national emergency over the migrant crisis.
32: And something's happening on Monday. Will, are you excited?
33: Very much so. Very much so.
32: Mm.
11: And are the migrants to blame for hot weather?
34: From me, your Z-less Kai Wilshaw, the presidency desecrated, has Trump killed the American experiment?
32: I like that. It's 7 p.m. and this is the Saturday Five.

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2: Welcome back to the Saturday Five. Now, England's World Cup knockout match against Mexico will kick off at the planned time, despite proposals to bring the game forward. Officials considered moving the game from 1 a.m. on Monday to 7 p.m. on Sunday because of the threat of thunderstorms in the area. Meanwhile, pubs across the UK will be allowed to stay open later, and many schools will allow pupils to start late on Monday so they can watch the match in the early hours. Will you be up and forth, right, watching this, praying for England to win?
12: I won't, but I've got a very good excuse, Darren. That is because I'll be hosting The Late Show live only on GB News, 12 a.m. till 3 a.m. tomorrow night, ladies and gentlemen. So if the football doesn't take your fancy, why don't you pop in and watch GB News? But this will be an extraordinary match. I don't think it's going too far to say one of the defining matches in English sporting history. When you think about the challenge that awaits the lads in terms of the altitude and the fact that you're playing a team at home, I can't wait to watch it, at least on replay. We have the great Ben Leo on the ground, who is going to report to us on what was a Starmer-esque U-turn from FIFA. Ben, bring us up to speed. To be clear, 1 a.m.
13: Hello, good morning to you from Mexico City. Yes, it's still going to be 1 a.m. UK time on Monday morning. And actually, let me just be honest, this whole thing about moving the match, I smelt BS from the start. I did a hit in the airport in Washington, D.C. yesterday. FIFA haven't commented. The FA haven't commented. I don't know where it came from. There's been talk about the fact there's fears about lightning strikes and thunderstorms. I've just looked at the weather app for tomorrow at the Azteca Stadium here in Mexico City. It's going to be fine. There are no risk of thunderstorms or lightning strikes. Yes, things can change. Weather forecasts aren't entirely accurate. But as I said, FIFA and the FA haven't commented on this yet, so I don't know really where it's come from. The match is still being played at its original time. The England team, they arrived in Mexico City last night, as did we, GB News crew, my cameraman and I. And we did think at some point that the FA would have kept the England team's hotel secret, because what we saw with Mexico against Ecuador maybe last week was Mexican fans en masse camping outside the Ecuador team hotel, making a hell of a racket all through the night with bands playing, car horns honking, fireworks going off. The Ecuador team, the Football Association, have now raised an official complaint with FIFA about that. And we thought, in light of that mischief from the Mexican fans, that the FA, the English FA, would have tried to keep their team hotel under wraps. But nope, everybody knows where they're staying. They're staying in a hotel just over there, over the park. And there are Mexico fans, I think, right now, camped outside the England hotel, causing some mischief. So the real show will be tonight. Will the Mexico fans do what they did against Ecuador, blast music out, set fireworks off, and try and keep Harry Kane, Jude Bellingham, Anthony Gordon, Thomas Tuchel, will they be kept up all night from their precious slumber? And if they are, will it affect their performance against Mexico in the Azteca in this last 16. It's going to be a hell of a match. I think England will do it.
12: Ben, you talk about the players being kept up. There is a debate raging amongst parents across this country of whether they let the kiddies stay up to watch the game at 1 a.m. Are you going to let your kids stay up to watch the match?
13: Yeah, good question. I've not really thought about it. I mean, they didn't stay up for the earlier England games, which were at like, what was it, 9 o'clock, I think, 9 p.m, the last ones. I actually think it's very important kids, A, go to school, and B, get their sleep, the most important thing. They need to get their sleep. So I just speak from experience. My boys don't run too well when, or operate too well when they've had a late night staying up playing with Pokemon cards or whatever. So I'll leave it down to my wife, who's back home in the UK. But no, I don't really want them to stay up till 1 in the morning. It'll be 3 in the morning, won't it? Yeah, I don't think it's good. My kids are 6 and 3, for reference, for context. Older kids, yeah, I don't know. Down to the parents, isn't it?
12: We'll discuss this one with the panel. Ben, we can't wait for your 4th of July special with Bev Turner at 12 a.m. on The Late Show Live. We'll see you then. Team, this is an interesting conversation. In one respect, this could be one of the great moments in English sporting history. Again, I can't understate the magnitude of this challenge to play Mexico at home. But also, if you haven't played sport at altitude, you don't understand just how the lungs are busting come the 15th minute. The Mexicans will be more used to it than the English lads. If they win, it will be one of the great victories. Emma, do you think it's reasonable then to extend out the bedtime to 1 a.m?
7: I'm so glad that you didn't come to me in that moment on a question of football rather than on whether or not the children should be allowed to stay up. I think Ben's right. You know, it's up to the parents, but also I think it depends on the age. It's probably not a good idea, is it, to let a six-year-old stay up? But that said, if you've got a kid who's sort of like wild for football, I'm not a parent myself, so I can't really judge these things, but I think it's nice for kids to be able to take part in these sorts of like big national moments.
12: Trey, how old's your little one?
10: He's one, and if he was 6 years old, of course he's staying up and watching that. Come on, guys, don't be killjoys. This is England. Let your kids stay up. I think it should be a national holiday. People should be waving those flags. Come on. I like Will saying

0: Boris Johnson destroyed the office, destroyed what public service should be. He should be serving the American people.
1: The United Kingdom, thousands of years of history, has failed because of Keir Starmer's prime ministership of not even 2 years.
0: You're going to compare Keir Starmer's record to Donald Trump.
2: Absolutely not.
3: Trump is far more effective.
0: You want to take Donald Trump over Keir Starmer? But you know what shocks me? What about all of our international allies? How do you think if we took the same line that America took, how would people feel about that? On things like Ukraine, for example.
4: Who cares?
0: Who cares?
1: I'm sick.
0: So you don't care. You don't care about all the people being murdered by Putin. You don't care if they start knocking on the door of the rest of Europe or the UK.
1: You always say things like, we need to be around the table, we need to have a seat at the table, I'm sick of the damn table, I need people to focus on this damn country for once. Yeah. Anyway, right, make sure you tune in to GB News from midnight tonight as, there's a special, I nearly said you were on it, Will, there, but you're not.
5: Why not?
1: We have a special programme live from Washington, D.C. We'll bring you President Donald J. Trump's landmark address to the nation. Pablo will be watching. Spectacular military flight. Over star-studded performances and all the celebrations as America marks its 250th birthday. Our America 250 special begins at midnight and continues through into GB News Breakfast. Right, still to come tonight, find out the answer to this.
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9: You've been to see Glengarry Glen Ross.
10: I have. So the movie was 92 and the play was 84, 85, something like David Mamet. It's all about men, or it's about men that are posturing being men. It's this idea of sort of toxic strutting, peacocking. However, the outrage, this most male of plays has been cast with all women. Horrific. Taking away men's jobs right in front of us, Michael. It's on at the Old Vic, and we've got a cast of the ladies having a little word about it.
11: I think it might explode the play and open it up in really amazing ways, but we just don't know. And that is thrilling.
12: 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But then if you strip that away and look at it from another lens, you say, no, this is about humans.
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9: Joining me now is Chef Julia Walsh, who's the head of patisserie at Le Cordon Bleu.
13: Thank you.
9: How lovely to see you. You look marvellous in your chef's hat and your chef's jacket. Tell me about Le Cordon Bleu.
13: Le Cordon Bleu has been in operation for over 130 years. We had our 130-year anniversary last year. I'm from the campus in London, in Holborn, and we have a very wide-ranging curriculum with our students. I teach patisserie, so for me, I teach students to learn about things such as bakery, cakes, entremets, such as this one here, and showpieces. We do chocolate and sugar sculptures as well.
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14: Three lines on my shirt, never stop me dreaming.
15: Could this be England's biggest super fan? Benny Elcock has covered his York home in St George's flags in support of England ahead of the World Cup. Three Lions memorabilia are draped across his windows, garden gates and flower pots. Even the family's Yorkshire Terrier, Reggie, has his own outfit.
14: We've done it for years. And all of a sudden, my Everton one up, because I'm a massive Everton fan. People just think I'm mad. I say, well, you've gone a bit mad, you've gone a bit overboard. I says, I don't care. I love it.
15: Football mad Benny can't wait for England's first match.
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1: Welcome back to the Saturday Five. Coming up from 8 p.m., it'll be the Saturday Scrap. We'll find out what it is that you voted for us to debate.

0: of exactly what it is, just people being proud of who they are. In some ways, there are similarities in some ways with the origin of even the Notting Hill Carnival. These are marginalised groups historically that just want to affirm their identity. And there are some bits of the LGBT community that I don't think are that expected. Like, for instance, lesbian women, are they as accepted in society as men are? So there's still that work to do. They still suffer with misogyny and this sort of lack of acceptance. I think it's good because it makes someone like me look at some of the issues in the LGBT community and actually have an interest, actually care about it, and actually it helps embed the acceptance of this. I think it's very important.
1: No, I don't want
0: long may it continue.
2: Are you honestly trying to tell me that you look at Pride and then you stop and you reflect and you think about gay issues? And
0: I do. Honestly, I do. I just told you guys about when I was in West Hollywood for the first time and I noticed these flags. It's very ignorant of me. I didn't even know these flags exist. This was about 15 years ago. I learnt about it. I talked about it. I talked with gay men. What does it mean to them? I learnt about it. I wouldn't have known had they not celebrated their culture.
1: OK, coming up at culture, for God's sake. Coming up after the break.
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1: Welcome back to the Saturday Five Extra. Right, it's time now for this week's High Fives. Trey, you're going to start us off.
0: Yeah, so, I mean, all of us know about the story of the young man that refused to get out of the way for the elderly woman. And, you know, why it's my high five this week, everyone knows, you know, I look after my elderly parents and, you know, I'm from a culture where older people are revered, absolutely, without any question. And it just broke my heart, sir, because I thought, are there young people out there who kind of want to get some sort of social clout out of it? And to actually read that this week he had to delete his TikTok. And by the way, I'm not asking you guys to pile on this poor guy. I'm sure he learned the error of his ways. But the fact that he was roundly condemned from every section of society, old, young, black, white, everyone said to him, what you did was wrong. That actually makes me feel good, because as a society, if we don't respect and show, you know, real regard for our elderly, what kind of society are we? So that's absolutely my high five of this week. You know, the fact that everyone universally has completely condemned these actions.
14: Let's take a look at it.
4: What did you say?
3: I want you to come up to stay.
4: Can you not touch me, please?
3: Can
4: you not? I'm recording you. Don't touch
3: that's
4: me.
3: That's fine.
4: I'm here relaxing.
3: Can you move?
4: You can go around.
3: I can't.
4: You can. You got legs.
3: I'm 80.
4: Okay. So? I'm recording you.
3: I don't give a damn what you're doing. You're extremely rude and arrogant.
4: I'm recording.
3: You won't move, so I can go.
0: Yeah, that makes my blood boil. You know, I often take my elderly dad to the GP, and I know what it's like when you're older. He can't even walk. I've got to hold onto him. When we get out of the Uber, I've got to hold onto him. At that kind of age, you genuinely are vulnerable, you know, and it says a lot about this country, the fact that everyone universally condemned him.
11: I do find it quite shocking, though, all those people who walk by and never, like, pulled the tow rag up on his behaviour. Just awful.
14: Yeah, London. Great. OK, Will.
19: Yes, Darren. Well, August 25, 2019 will forever be burned in my memory. Started with about four or five mates at a Wetherspoons in Leeds. We turned up to Headingley, pretty steamed, and we were convinced that Australia were going to retain the Ashes that day, a fact that we made very clear to the rest of the crowd around us in no uncertain terms. And then what followed was one of the greatest sporting performances I have ever seen from Ben Stokes. And after our loutish behaviour when Stokes hit the winning runs, we had to walk from the top of the grandstand, shake the hands of every English bloke as we walked down to the bottom, and then very quickly bolted out of the stadium. Ben Stokes announced his retirement this week. I'm still not fully convinced. I think there is every chance he will come out of retirement, do the white knight thing and be there for the next Ashes. But if he doesn't, an extraordinary cricketer, an extraordinary captain of England, and continues the fine tradition of England producing these charismatic, trailblazing all-rounders who act as the talisman for English cricket. As an Australian, again, as someone who has put the boot into Australia on the cricket field on several occasions, I'm happy to see the back of him, but credit to the captain of the English cricket team on an extraordinary career.
14: Yeah, it was Stokesy, Will, actually. I called you Stokesy there. But Will, I think, actually, one, we celebrate the fact that Stokesy plays for Durham, but also
19: and we'll
14: celebrate...
19: And will continue to play for Durham, by the way.
14: I hope. And also, I think, actually, he will have inspired a generation of people who wouldn't have given a damn about cricket to, one, be interested as spectators, but also kids to get involved in it as well and see it as a sport. It's been, for too long, I think, sort of dismissed because of the clamour to want to be footballers. And it's quite sad. This is something that's been around a very, very long time.
19: Yep. Yeah, and particularly Test cricket as well. In the again, I think baseball has its problems, but the way that he has tried to bring entertainment back to Test cricket in a time of 2020 should be admired. So no, full credit to him.
14: Yeah, you Australians are going to have to start sanding balls down again. Right, Emma. Emma, what have you got?
11: There's a touch more levity to mine one. Let's take a look at Neil the Seal.
14: So, Emma, these are images of a seal called Neil, I assume. Yeah,
19: that's great commentary, Dad.
11: His name is Neil. He's been wreaking havoc. I think it's in Australia. I've forgotten, actually,
14: yes,
11: where.
14: Yes, it says Australian officials ask fans to respect the privacy of Neil, a 2,200 pounds.
11: He's a very big boy, and he's been going about on land quite a lot and, you know, ripping up bollards and laying his head on traffic cones and just basically doing anything except for being by the seaside.
20: I mean, to be honest with you, Emma, if I do stay up to watch England, I imagine that's what I'll look like by the time the game is finished on the streets of Durham. And anyway, what is this show's fascination with beavers and seals and?
11: Well, I felt an animal always goes down very well on High Five. And it was recently there was the monkey that that was being bullied, and everyone felt very sad for the monkey. And then he made a friend, and it was all very lovely. But these sorts of animal videos, people just love them. I mean, I've watched every single video of this giant seal. So

0: Lovely. All right, let's talk to former Royal Butler Grant Harold. Grant, honestly, that little video there just seemed to say it all to me, because it was clearly all just off the cuff, not a prepared speech. She just came across as someone who is really cares about what she does.
1: She does, and I mean, she's remarkable because, as you said, it was just suddenly announced last night that she'd done this. And not that I'm a huge expert in this, but it's quite a challenge. I actually know somebody that did it recently. I mean, I think you've got to walk about 23, 24 miles. You're climbing about up to, is it 9,000 feet? You're travelling over 500 miles. It's three highest peaks in the UK, Scotland, England, and Wales. I mean, it's a remarkable achievement.
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3: In his 23 years of service, Alan was deployed to a number of conflicts, including the Gulf War. He met his wife Tracy Ann when he returned to civilian life, and Alan is proud of his time in the forces.
4: The actual Gulf War, it was during this Scud missile sort of crisis, if you like, and I found that quite worrying because it was so random. If somebody points a rifle at you and intends to kill you, that's one thing. But these missiles were just fired into nowhere. One of the camps got hit. A lot of US servicemen got killed. And RAF regiment fellas went in to help. And the effects of war are clearly not nice. But if it was done for the right reasons, it had to be done.
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5: No, Cameron, so he's the first monarch ever to do this, then, isn't he? 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
6: Well, Patrick, for GB News audiences, I spent 5 hours in financial briefings with all of these documents, so you don't have to go through them all, and we've assimilated them with my producer, Tom, this afternoon and evening for you. As you said, Patrick, at the start of your piece there, I think a lot of our audience are probably going to be wondering why £370 million, roughly, of their money is being spent on resurfacing a building, Buckingham Palace, which no monarch is unlikely to ever live in ever again. The money that the King surrenders the profits of from the Crown Estates to the Treasury in exchange for a percentage to fund the official duties, that percentage for almost a decade has been much higher.
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7: He scrubbed up well, hadn't she?
8: Welcome back. Right, now, Trey, I wanted to very quickly ask you, as someone that owns a nice house, I assume, I haven't been.
7: My parents do, in Notting Hill, yeah.
8: Okay. Will you suffer as a consequence of Andy Burnham saying, well, listen, you southerner, I nearly said something else there, you southerner, you're going to have to pay more.
7: Yeah, I think so, because I think a lot of people in my area, like Notting Hill, I think a lot of people are asset rich through no fault of their own. Of course, I'm sure they're happy about it, but you only realise that asset once you've sold it. Where's the extra income going to come from to actually pay it? It feels it could be his sort of poll tax moment if he was to do that, because most middle-class families are completely cash-strapped.
8: And renters as well.
7: And renters as well. So I kind of don't know how it works. I think in principle, I agree, you know, people paying their fair share, paying more if you're richer in the South, fair enough. But not in a way, if it's done in such a draconian way that everyone's poor, you know, London would quickly move away from Labour.
8: See, Burnham's already losing, Trey.
7: Well,
8: it's happening already. He's not even got his feet.
7: Well, he's already lost me, because I'm not going to be voting Labour, am I?
9: Try give the man a chance.
7: No, we'll give him. I'm not a Labour voter, so it means no difference to me. But I just like the fact that there's
8: better news. You've got better news for us.
7: So, in better news, I've got a tantrum, and this is a young lady blaming hot weather on immigrants. Let's take a look.
10: These immigrants coming over here, changing Britain, changing our country, changing our climate. Have you been outside today? Have you seen the weather? This isn't appropriate weather for the average Brit. All these melanated people coming over here, even our weather is adjusting to them. It's like frickin' Somalia or wherever they come from. This is the immigrant agenda, to make white people so unbearably uncomfortable in their own country that they'd get up and leave, so that immigrants can take it all for themselves.
8: So she is actually taking the mic.
7: No, she is. I like that. I actually follow this content creator. I actually think she's brilliant. She doesn't mean it, guys. It definitely is satire. But there is satire. But the thing that's funny is most people in the comments don't even realise that. That's how used to we've got to

0: blaming migrants for absolutely everything, that people actually think she's being serious. She's actually great.
1: In happier news, Pablo, you've got a story on the Titanic, and I'm assuming this is an attraction about not the Titanic, the ship, but the Labour Party.
2: or the Titanic success of Brexit. No, Titanic Belfast, my friends are going to absolutely die when they see this. Titanic Belfast welcomed its 10 millionth visitor, which, given the difficulty that Northern Ireland and Belfast has been through both in the past and recently, I was delighted to see. I used to work there, and so it's a fantastic place. If you haven't been, go to Belfast, go to Northern Ireland. Belfast is the best city in the world. I absolutely love it. Yeah. So go there, see everything they have.
1: OK, and next we have, I believe it's me, actually. I should know this, shouldn't I? Right, the pubs are open until 5 a.m. on Monday, well, through till Monday morning, which means that you can either watch... Will you be on, Will? Are you on then?
3: 12 a.m. till 3 a.m.
1: Yeah, 12 a.m. till 3 a.m. Or you can do what I'm doing, which is...
4: Going to bed.
1: Should I admit that? Yeah, probably going to bed, to be honest. I was going to say having a pipe, but I'd probably be asleep. I've got a lot on in my life, contrary to popular belief. And a man that has actually got a lot on, not just Harry Kane, but a man that's got a lot on. And by the way, you know, on Monday, I suspect we're going to do very well. I don't agree with Will on the heat being too much for them, because I reckon actually these hydration breaks might come in handy. They might actually do the job.
5: True.
1: But, my friends, the actual evidence is that Harry Kane is going to be mightily busy, but a man that won't be busy... It is indeed Alex Armstrong, who we're going to get to in just a second. But first of all, I have to say thank you, because we've just replaced Dr. Renee, and we have to thank Emma Trimble, who has been absolutely glorious. Hasn't she been glorious?
5: Yep.
1: Pablo, I wish I could say the same about you.
2: Pablo's been great. I've taken my title as, the Z-list Kai replacement. That's fine by me.
5: You've been great.
2: It's a pretty good replacement.
1: Well, Trey's going to take you for a pint in Notting Hill.
2: It's my vote, yeah.
5: That's fine.
1: And you'll be able to, no doubt, be elected as a Liberal Democrat candidate in the future.
2: Absolutely not. Listen, I've seen too much of that world. No, I know better than you to stand for election.
6: Take anyone, I'm sure you'll be fine.
2: Not true at all.
0: We had our best result in the last
7: election. The best integrity and the best intention for the community.
2: That's true.
7: That's what the Lib Dems is all about.
4: Can you play drum and make yourself look silly on camera?
2: Yeah, can I?
4: That's what it takes.
2: No, I can't do any.
1: I thought you were going to say, can you play like Harry Kane? I thought that's a bit of a tall order. Do you even know who Harry Kane is?
4: No. Can you bend it like Beckham? That's where my sort of football knowledge
1: well,
4: ends.
1: No. Have seen the film?
4: No, I actually haven't.
5: You don't know Harry Kane is?
2: The film's actually pretty good.
4: No, I've heard people chanting his name, though.
1: But do you not even, like, look at the news?
4: I just switch off whenever it's mentioned.
1: I don't understand this. You're such an intelligent
2: woman. Oh, I love that.
1: All right, OK. Now, the joke that I was trying to make there, but I made it a bit prematurely, story of my life, is that Harry Kane... not like that. Harry Kane is going to be very busy, but also a man that is going to be very busy tonight is indeed our lovely Alex Armstrong. See, I am capable of saying something nice. Let's have a listen.
7: Thanks very much, Darren. Lovely to see you as ever. Look, I mean, look, some serious stuff tonight, because I think the government are about to implement one of the most worrying policies for your freedom of speech, your freedom of expression, and importantly, your freedom of thought. They want to turn you into sheep. What was going on with those Egyptian Palestine thugs on our streets and so much more. See you in a tick.
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9: Good evening and welcome to your GB News weather update from the Met Office. It's still going to be a bit of a northwest split over the UK for the next couple of days, but as we go in towards Monday, Tuesday, Wednesday, temperatures are going to turn a bit hotter in a few places. Now, it's all down to this high pressure system we've got out towards the southwest, and we still have these wavy frontal systems across the north as well, but we do have a little bit of a ridge of high pressure building here. So although it was wet through the afternoon across western Scotland, it is turning a lot more patchier, especially across northern England, as we go through the overnight period. Across the south, we do have some clearer skies, but another mild night to come. Temperatures around those mid-teens, so it will be a pretty mild start to a Sunday morning. And as we head through the second half of the weekend, it is going to be very similar to Saturday. We've still got some rain out towards the west, a little bit drier over towards the east. Orkney and Shetland seeing the best of the brightness first thing. Northern Ireland does see some showery rain across the north, and northern England may just be a little bit wetter than what they saw over the last couple of days. Some patchy cloud across the Midlands, but again, South Wales, southern England getting the best of the brightness for the start of Sunday. As we go through the day, this rain will slowly start to drift its way eastwards by the late morning and into the early afternoon. So it is turning increasingly wet once again across western Scotland. But this cloud across the Midlands and Wales, it will lift, it will start to break, and we will start to see some sunnier skies. So in that sunshine, it is going to feel like a pretty warm to even hot day, highs of around 29 degrees in the far southeast. Now, to start the new week, again, it is a very similar day to come. Brightness across the south, it may turn a little bit brighter across northern England by the afternoon. A lot of rain across the north as well. But over the next couple of days, still got that cloud in the north and sunshine in the south. But as we go through Monday, Tuesday, those temperatures into the 30s.
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3: 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UK only. Entrance must be 18 or over. Lines close at 4pm on the 21st of August. 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
9: Good evening, it's 9 o'clock. I'm Alex Armstrong tonight.
13: The question now is not whether we do something, we are going to act. I'm absolutely clear.
9: Right, well, I think this might be one of the most important stories in the country right now. The government are trying to control what news you consume in a serious act of tyranny. I'm going to tell you all about it at 10 o'clock. Do not miss it. Trust me, you need to hear it. And
16: taking the decision that your political career is over, it is an intensely personal matter, or at least it was for me.
9: Keir Starmer actually thinks he's done a good job as Prime Minister in what may be his last dose of gaslighting. And a shocking story, this one here. A London council has organised a walking day out for black and brown families only. Is this just anti-white racism? And right, well, Egyptian thugs have attacked police in London and are screaming Free Gaza on our streets. Why weren't they banned? Is it because they aren't Jewish, perhaps? And yes, Islamic terrorist regime sympathisers mourn the death of their supreme leader, Ayatollah Khomeini, and
22: had we not gone out when we did,
30: our security was being pulled, everyone in the world knew where we were.
22: I said, we need to get out of here.
9: That's right, the Duchess of Montecito has once again refused to come to the United Kingdom with Harry and her's children, scuppering yet another chance at reconciliation with our king, who is still living with cancer, by the way.

0: academic and, of course, activist Lisa McKenzie. Well, I mean, I think he's going out trying to protect his legacy and do all these like backflips on how well his time in office has gone. But the British public are looking at this guy going, "Oh, you're having a laugh."
1: Yeah, it kind of thinks, it makes you think like which country he's been running for the last 2 years, because it certainly isn't this one. I mean, let's just begin on taxpayers. Let's begin on the tax front. This guy, along with Rachel Reeves, has raised taxes by an extra £60 billion. £60 billion, including with that is the national insurance hike on employers, which means that it's now harder to employ people, and many businesses are now closing up their doors, which broke their manifesto promise, by the way, to not hike taxes on working people. They hiked taxes, well, more specifically, they removed inheritance tax relief from businesses and farmers, what we know as family farmers tax, destroying loads of farmers. They have refused to stop the spiralling welfare budget, and have actually just kicked the can down the road now with this Tim's review. And also, they've increased the national debt by a dramatic 200 billion quid, at the very, very least, with debt interest payments on that debt being over 110 billion pounds. And he mentions about how we're at the top of growth every single year. The IMF has consistently told us that Britain is beyond breaking point for tax. And actually, in terms of what we need to do, they're saying, well, a bailout might be coming along sometime soon if we need it. So I don't know what planet Keir Starmer is living on, but it's certainly not this one. And yeah, goodbye and good riddance to this tax and spend Orwellian Prime Minister. But I have to say, Alex, I don't think it's going to get any better under Burnham.
0: I was just about to say, goodbye and good riddance to the next thing.
1: Yeah.
0: Is where it's going. Kasra, welcome to the show. Good to have you back.
2: Thank you.
0: You know, for me, the fact that Keir Starmer, I understand he wants to go off on a good note. I mean, he's of course going to defend his record, but I think it just all seems completely out of touch. One thing I credit Rishi Sunak with, when he resigned, he apologised to the country. Mm. And I have a great amount of respect for people who can acknowledge not everything was great, we could have done better. Keir Starmer seems to think everything's gone wonderful for him.
2: Completely delusional. And on really serious issues, by the way, when it comes to security and defence, Keir Starmer has emboldened our enemies at home and emboldened our enemies abroad. What do I mean by that? Look at who he picked for Attorney General. Someone who pursued a witch hunt against our armed forces, members of our armed forces, our heroes in uniform who are putting their lives on the line to protect us. That individual has gone after them. Look at the Troubles Bill. Completely and utterly shameful. These actions, by the way, affect how we operate abroad. Look at our defence spending. He's put welfare and benefits before defence. He has pandered to Islamist extremists for fear of losing votes to the Green Party. And abroad, the Iran war demonstrated that we are simply not equipped for this increasingly hostile world. This is no laughing matter, by the way. We had not one vessel in the Persian Gulf when the war began. By the way, the United States was building its military capabilities there for weeks on end. So it's obvious it was going to happen. And when our base came under attack in Cyprus, we didn't have the capabilities to defend ourselves. Who defended us? The French.
0: I know, that's so embarrassing.
2: And utterly ludicrous.
0: Yeah.
2: Appalling. And someone, by the way, look, Starmer's leaving, but sadly, this is only going to get worse under Burnham. And in many ways, at least with Starmer, we wouldn't see his face constantly online. Burnham, on the other hand, is the TikTok Prime Minister, or TikTok Prime Minister-to-be, so we're going to have to deal with that as well.
0: Lisa, have I been too harsh on Keir?
3: Do you know what I'm going to do here? Because obviously, everybody's bashing him. I even felt a little bit of sorry for him. And you know, and I hated him from day one. I always hated him, obviously. Yeah. You know, before everyone else knew about him, I hated him. Yeah. From 2011, when he was locking up people in the riots, kids nicking water. Mm. So I've hated him for a long time. But I felt a bit sorry for him just because of his delusional nature of this. Mm. He actually doesn't know. Mm. But there is a wider point here. Keir Starmer comes from a stable of politicians that they rule from one street in Britain, and they see only one view. And I think the Tories are equal to that as well. I think we've got a real problem with our political calibre, with the calibre of our politics right now. And I can't see that getting any better.
0: OK. Well, let's see. We're just going to be joined now by public affairs and communications consultant Stuart Thompson. Stuart, thanks so much for joining me this evening. I really do appreciate you taking the time out of your evening to talk to me. Have I been completely unfair? Go on, tell me how...

0: how unfair have I been about Keir Starmer? I'm sure. I'm not taking away the fact that it's a tough job. It's a tough job right now. I do appreciate the country is in deep, deep trouble. What do you think his biggest successes have been?
1: Well, I think there are a large number of successes. I mean, you've all poo-pooed the quickest growth in the G7. I don't think that's to be sniffed at. Which bits of the NHS waiting list cuts, for biggest cuts in 17 years, don't people approve of? Which bits of the 5 million extra appointments in the NHS do people not approve of? 4,500 more teachers. Are we constantly disagreeing with literally everything he's done? Or can we all step back and say, look, it's 2 years in. Actually, it'd probably been better to have a complete term in office to make a sort of a full assessment of what he would have achieved. But given his level of popularity, the party has decided that it's taking that away from him. So he has stepped away from it for Burnham to take over. And again, to criticise Burnham before he's even been sworn in as prime minister, if that is the case, we don't even know what his programme is quite yet. So I think we're jumping the gun slightly on that as well.
0: Well, no, on Burnham, totally agree. We do want to know what his programme is. I think that's what it is for me, Stuart. I'm being a little bit more reserved on Burnham because I do want to know exactly what he's going to do as prime minister. I think that's fair. One of the things that many people charge Keir Starmer with is that he pandered a lot to extremists on the Islamist bloc, for example, right? He said he pandered, attacked the far right quite a lot, which you may class as a good thing. But many people say he didn't go far enough by attacking extremism in Britain on the left and maybe the Islamist group as well.
1: Well, again, look, depending on one's view, he's either not been tough enough or too tough. There will be for people to draw their own conclusions. But in effect, what he has tried to do is balance, which some people will approve of and others won't. I mean, that is the nature of being prime minister. And you yourself, Alex, said it's a really difficult job to do. And you will end up alienating some people and approving others. But, for where the party was when he took over and the reputation it had under Jeremy Corbyn, to take it from a party like that that went down to a historic defeat, to turn that around and then deliver a majority of the size that he did, for any leader of any political party, that is a massive achievement. And the reputation it had under Corbyn was put to one side quite dramatically by the actions that he took.
0: Yeah, I totally agree with the Corbyn stuff. I think that was probably his biggest success inside the Labour Party, is ridding that part of the party of all those nasty anti-Semites. Unfortunately, I feel like they found a new political party now, Stuart, which I won't name just for balance reasons. Thank you very much for joining me. I just want to go back to the panel for just a moment, Stuart. Thank you. Just hang on there. Kasra, you listened to some of Stuart's stuff there. What did you make of that?
2: There's no balance when it comes to Islamist extremists. We should not tolerate Islamist extremism on our territory, on our soil. Yet Starmer has completely ignored the problem. Not only has he ignored it, he's actually played politics with our national security. What do I mean by that? For fear of losing segments of the Muslim vote, he has refrained to the Green Party. He has refrained from clamping down on Islamist extremist networks here in the UK. He's refused to prescribe the Islamic Revolutionary Guard called the IRGC, that's the Ayatollah's terror army, which has plotted more than 20 attacks on our soil, targeting our parliamentarians, targeting our critical infrastructure, nurturing anti-Semitism. They've built a whole web of charities, mosques. Starmer could have shut those down, could have intervened, refused to do so for fear of losing that segment of the Muslim vote to the Green Party. He's not prescribed the Muslim Brotherhood either. So Starmer, as I said, has played politics with our national security, and as a result, we have seen Islamist extremism on the rise. Anti-Semitism is on the rise. There's no balance when it comes to this. Zero tolerance should be our approach.
0: And the working classes, Lisa, do you think he's done a lot for them?
3: No, he's done nothing. He's done nothing for the British working class at all. I mean, what he also did is sort of stand on the sidelines and try and have balance over organised crime in our communities. Where I live in, some of the poorest communities, the Red Wall, we have seen over the last 5-6 years our high street turn into sort of webs of organised crime through vape shops. I mean, the BBC...
0: Well, Shabana Mahmood and the government argue that they're clamping down on that. They've spent a lot of money trying to do that. Do you think it's making an impact?
3: Yeah, remember Stop the Boats?
0: Yeah.
3: Well, what's happened now is those...

0: smuggler lords are actually now, they have stopped doing that because they now own all the shops on our high street.
1: What about taxpayers? How have they fared under Keir
2: Starmer? Not well at all. I mean, earlier in the show you mentioned how many taxpayers are leaving. Indeed, that's true, which means that the tax base shrinks and shrinks and shrinks, which means that taxes are put on more and more working class and middle class people. I'd also reject this idea that he's done anything for the education system at all. I mean, one thing we have a problem with is, yes, of course, teachers and retention and things like that, but the way you go about that is not by shutting down schools in the form of their VAT on private schools, because it's not just private schools they're hitting. They're hitting Sandon social care schools, they're hitting grammar schools, they're hitting technical schools, they're hitting any school that deigns to live outside of the state. And the idea that somehow shutting down these schools and then moving them all into the comprehensive system is going to do well for parents, teachers or the children themselves is completely for the birds.
1: Can I just say, all of you on your side, I haven't got time to read out all of your comments, but really the consensus seems to be that you don't feel waiting lists have come down, you don't feel like teaching's improved in any vast number of ways. You basically don't agree with Keir Starmer's assessment on his own track record. The PM has previously said this about the economy, though. We now have the fastest growing economy in the G7. GDP has increased every quarter since 2024 and the IMF has upgraded the UK's growth outlook. All clear signs that economic stability is returning and resilience is being rebuilt. And on his record on the NHS, at a press release, they detail that it's hit its target for the number of patients waiting 18 weeks. In March of this year, 65.3% of patients were waiting 18 weeks, as the waiting list fell by over 312,000 last year, on the largest year-on-year reduction in 16 years, so they say. Time now for a great British giveaway, though. We know you love this one. 60 grand in tax-free cash. 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
3: 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UK only. Entrance must be 18 or over. Lines close at 4 p.m. on the 21st of August. 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Entries will be pooled. Please check the closing time if listening or watching on demand. Good luck.
1: Good luck, everybody. Arthur just said, Alex, you'd have to pay tax on it if it was sent to you. That's ruined. That's really ruined my evening, Arthur. All right, coming up, the government are trying to control what news you consume in a serious act of tyranny. Please don't miss this one. It's really important. But before that, a shocking story. A London council's organised a walking day out for black and brown families only. Is this anti-white racism? I'm going head-to-head myself with our next guest.
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1: Welcome back, everybody. Linda says, I've told you before, Alex, I'll give you the gold bar if you'll arrange for me to win the money. That sounds like a good deal. I'll see what I can do, Linda. I definitely won't be able to do that, sorry. Look, welcome back, everybody. And this story is just absolutely insane. A London council is facing criticism after advertising free support events for black and brown families. Well, Haringey Council posted an advert on Facebook which read this, free walk and talk for black and brown families to get free infant feeding support. Right? The link to book events for the event also explains in the first line of its description that it is run for black and brown mums, mums-to-be and families. What about other ethnic groups? Right? I mean, shouldn't councils be providing for everybody, not discriminating based on race? So for tonight's head-to-head, I'm asking, are these types of events inclusive, providing a space for communities in the capital, or is it just discrimination? And I'm going head-to-head tonight with former Green candidate and political commentator and friend of the show, Fahima Mohammed. Fahima, thanks for coming on tonight. I really do appreciate it. Look, why do you think this... Do you think that this is fair, first of all?
23: I think it's misinformation because white families are not banned from infant feeding support. It's not what the wider service says. The commissioned Haringey Breastfeeding Network service says support is for all families. Mm. And we have to understand here, let me finish my point. It's important that we understand that we don't fall into this psychological trap of overgeneralization because people see one race specific initiative and immediately conclude that there is widespread discrimination against white people. But one targeted outreach program does not by itself demonstrate systemic discrimination. Okay. And at the same time, the council does have a responsibility to maybe word it better. But we do know from NHS and MBR Race UK data that black women are around three times more likely to die during or shortly after pregnancy than white women, and Asian women almost twice as likely. So those disparities are precisely why public bodies sometimes use targeted outreach. So let's judge this on evidence and nothing else. And you can challenge the council to justify the program, yes, but don't confuse that one targeted intervention, you know, is proof of any sort of racism. I think it's a false equivalence. And it's definitely, you know, something that it doesn't fit their existing belief, rather, you know, and looking for a wider evidence, you know, of this, because we do have separate sort of like targeted support, whether it comes to services for veterans, young fathers, domestic abuse survivors. And there is a stigma across brown and black people when it comes to breastfeeding, for example. So I guess this is what I would say.
1: When it comes to veterans, veterans aren't

0: afternoon, so it is turning increasingly wet once again across western Scotland. But this cloud across the Midlands and Wales, it will lift, it will start to break, and we will start to see some sunnier skies. So in that sunshine, it is going to feel like a pretty warm to even hot day, highs of around 29 degrees in the far southeast. Now, to start the new week, again, it is a very similar day to come. Brightness across the south. It may turn a little bit brighter across northern England by the afternoon. A lot of rain across the north as well. But over the next couple of days, still got that cloud in the north and sunshine in the south. But as we go through Monday, Tuesday, those temperatures into the 30s.
1: If you want to know what's really going on in the corridors of power,
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3: I've been in Westminster for a long time, but I know that though power may be here, its effect on people's lives is across the whole of the country. We may be where rules are made, but it's where they're implemented that matters. Join me, Jacob Rees-Mogg, for forthright and frank discussion on where Britain has come from, where it's going, and where it will end up. That's State of the Nation, Monday to Thursday, 8 to 9 o'clock. Vox Populi, Vox Dei.
4: Welcome back. Iranian mourners called for revenge as crowds packed Tehran's centre yesterday for the funeral of Ayatollah Ali Khamenei. Right, well, there you go. So what's next for the Iranian regime? And who's filling the vacuum of power left behind by the former Ayatollah? Well, I've got with me, of course, Kazra here tonight, who is the Director of Research on the IRGC, United Against a Nuclear Iran, and he's a former Tory councillor as well. But Kazra, you're an expert on this field. Many people haven't seen the new Ayatollah, Mojtaba. He's not made an appearance. There's many rumours that he's, you know, mostly disfigured and somewhat from the bomb, the bombing of where that killed his father and his brothers. What is going on in Iran right now?
5: Well, you have a situation where the regime, this is an Islamist extremist regime, that it operates like a mafia state. So you had the godfather, Ali Khamenei, whose funeral it was today, and you had various oligarchic clans, Islamist oligarchic clans, that Khamenei was balancing. Now, the godfather was eliminated. So now there's a vacuum, there's a power vacuum that has emerged, and these oligarchic clans are competing with each other, not for ideology. They're all Islamist extremists. Some of them wear turbans, some of them wear military uniforms, others wear suits. All Islamist extremists, however, they're competing for power and money.
4: Right.
5: But Mojtaba, the son, he's nowhere to be seen. The very fact that he wasn't at his father's funeral, we can say now with a strong degree of certainty that he doesn't exist. He's been killed. And that the power, the individuals now holding, you know, power, it's the commander-in-chief of the IRGC, Ahmad Vahidi, deeply anti-Semitic figure, by the way, that's on the Interpol wanted list for his role in the bombing of a Jewish cultural centre in 94. You've got Muhammad Ali Jafari, another IRGC commander who devised the very strategy, the wartime strategy the regime used against the United States and Israel. And another clan, Mohammad Bagha Ghalibaf, the speaker of the regime's parliament. But they're all competing, they're all jostling. And this will only deepen, by the way, because now Mojtaba's nowhere to be seen. Before, they could use Mojtaba's name, evoke his name, to justify their positions.
4: Yeah.
5: But it's a bit of a mess now.
4: Yeah, so this power vacuum, how does that play out, right? Because, of course, we know from the war that Israel and Iran eliminated multiple layers of the top of the hierarchy of the IRGC, right? Of course, including Ayatollah Khomeini. And if your assumption is correct, Mojtaba, at least if he's dead, he is not anywhere to be seen, or probably not in a position of strength or power. That means you could be looking at multiple factions fighting it out on the streets, perhaps.
5: There'll be elite infighting,
4: yeah,
5: which will weaken the regime. And the regime has been weakened. Let's not listen to the mainstream media. If you listen to the mainstream media, you believe

0: that the regime won the war. Mm. I mean, a regime that loses its supreme leader on the first day of the conflict certainly doesn't is not winning a war. Mm. But that anti-Trump bias drove the mainstream media narrative, so they prioritised that over objective reporting. By the way, it's a really important point I want to make for your viewers. Those scenes that you saw, those Islamist extremists, because that's what they are, mourning the death of a totalitarian dictator, that is not representative of the Iranian population.
1: Yeah, that's true.
0: They represent about 10% of the Iranian population at best. A leaked IRGC recording revealed that. We acquired that. Mm. In addition to that, you can corroborate that figure with a number of Iranians who voluntarily opted for the regime's homebrew COVID vaccine over Western medicine. Roughly 10% of the population. You've got to be pretty radical to opt for that.
1: Yeah.
0: So this is 10% of the population. Let's not forget, weeks before this conflict, millions of Iranians, young men and women, took to the streets to overthrow this regime, and this regime responded by massacring them on the streets. 40,000 unarmed civilians killed on the streets. The people of Iran want regime change, and actually, if you speak with them, they are supportive of President Trump because he eliminated the tyrant, the dictator, the very individuals who was murdering them on the streets.
1: Yeah, that's the thing, is I speak to so many Iranians about this here in Britain, particularly very animated that that whole regime's got to go. I hope one day that that entire, the IRGC will be destroyed and overthrown and something better will replace it. Khazra, thanks for bringing us up to speed on that one, because it's a really fascinating situation. Now, we're not talking about Iran very much anymore, but I suspect we might be when these groups either, you know, get themselves together or a new leader emerges. All right, look, next, the Duchess of Montecito. Haven't heard about her for a while, have you? Well, she's once again refused to come to the UK with Harry and the children.
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3: The final preparations before a world first. At RAF Wittering in Cambridgeshire, these JCB mechanics and engineers are attempting to rewrite history, chasing a world land speed record with a hydrogen car. The JCB Hydromax puts out 1,600 horsepower, powered entirely by two hydrogen-fueled internal combustion engines. The 32-foot-long vehicle is trying to beat JCB's existing record, which was achieved with a diesel engine back in 2006. It reached a speed of over 350 miles an hour. For chairman of JCB, Lord Bamford, the new car is about pushing the boundaries of new technology.
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4: Father's Day has long been a fixture in the family calendar. But as household budgets remain under pressure, some are questioning whether the tradition of buying gifts is beginning to fade. Jim Cox has worked in the gift-giving industry for more than 30 years and says Father's Day simply isn't the draw it once was.
5: We're kind of reliant on the big gifting period. Father's Day is probably the weakest of like the bigger gifting events. It's picked up a bit this week, but probably not as much as I would expect. And I think generally people, like average basket size isn't really where I'd want it either. So I think people are spending a bit less, being a bit careful, and also thinking general trend in gifting is thinking maybe about experiences and spending time with people.
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6: What does it do for people who are wounded, injured or sick veterans? What does it do for them to do this sort of voyage on this wonderful sailing ship?
7: Good morning. It is that human impact, and you know, that's why Turn to Starboard exists, and even at the Invictus Games Birmingham 2027. It's about giving people maybe a reset, maybe seeing, you know, taking that breath, but also a bit of camaraderie as well. You know, literally everybody's on the same, in the same boat. You know, the blue environment is completely different. Everything is different on a boat. You know, walking, sitting down, making a cup of tea, even going to the loo is slightly different. So it can give people a break from sort of the pressures of life.
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1: Welcome back, everybody. Meghan Markle, Princess Archie and Princess Lilibet will not accompany Prince Harry to London next week after his request for police protection was yet again denied. Let's get up to date on this story with editor-at-large for The Mail on Sunday, Charlotte Griffiths. Charlotte, lovely to see you again. I feel like it's been forever since I've seen you. Charlotte, what has driven this decision? Because we were quite hopeful for a while there might be some sort of reconciliation or a moment that Meghan was going to come over, did hear rumour that King Charles was offering something to them. What's gone on?
8: Gosh, well, it's been so confusing. It really has. It's been a will they, won't they. It's been a whole drama. I think part of the drama has been to whip up attention because everybody's, you know, excited to see Harry next week. What's happened is that Harry is going to come to the UK, and they originally were planning to both come for 2 weeks. What's actually going to happen is Harry's going to come to the UK and Meghan might come, but not to London. So she might come, for example, for the Invictus Games event, which is happening at the Birmingham NEC. And it's quite likely that she'll go to Althorp, which is Earl Spencer's house, where Diana was brought up and where she's been buried. But what she doesn't want to do, mysteriously, is come to London. And she had been offered, and Harry had been offered, Buckingham Palace, I'd heard, because they've been offered a royal accommodation which would keep them, in theory, safe, because they didn't have police protection. But they did think that they were going to get police protection going in and out of Buckingham Palace, and it turns out that's not true. And Harry had been disabused of this last Friday, and then threw his toys out of the pram. Apparently he cried on the phone to his PR man, and the whole thing became a kind of psychodrama, as we've come to expect from the Sussexes. But the latest is Meghan might come, but not to London.
1: Obviously, the king is still living with cancer at this point in time as well. So, you know, he's not getting significantly better. Of course, he's back on royal duties, and we're all pleased to see the king back on form. But seeing his grandchildren, that must be quite important to him. He's not seen very much of them, has he?
8: No, he's hardly seen them at all, certainly not since they were very little. And that's why this reunion was so important. And it is actually really important to Harry, who has been in tears over the whole thing. But what's interesting is that the king has to be in London for the next few days because of work, other commitments. And Meghan is now saying she won't come to London. So she's making it really difficult for Charles to see the kids. And obviously Harry's coming without them. They're over in Portugal so that they can come over at a moment's notice. I think they are honestly taking it hour by hour, and certainly in the press, in the media, in the newspapers, we've been taking it hour by hour. The briefings change, feels like every 5 minutes. So the thing is, we won't really know until we know, you know, whether she comes or not. But Harry is coming, and we'll see him quite a lot on Tuesday when he's giving a speech at 2 p.m. at Chatham House.
1: And just very, very briefly, if you don't mind, Charlotte, isn't there some sort of court case overriding a lot of this as well?
8: Well, there is the Daily Mail trial, and that will be decided on at about the same time as his Chatham House speech, actually. So there's also all that. You would have thought Meghan would be here by his side for that, but she decided to leave him to it.
1: Absolutely bonkers stuff, Charlotte. Well, look, please stay in touch and let us know what happens next, because I'm sure we all want to know whether there's going to be a reconciliation or not. It would be quite a big moment for the country if they did, perhaps. Charlotte Griffiths, thank you so much as ever for coming on the show. Good to see you again. Yeah, loads more coming up here tonight, by the way. This is the most important story I'm probably going to tell you this week, because the government is trying to control what news you consume. It's a serious, serious act of tyranny. They want you to be their sheep, basically. And I think it's very worrying for a democracy to have the government basically tell you, prescribe you their view of the world. That'll be coming up in just a moment's time. But before that, we're going to get to your weather.
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10: 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It's still going to be a bit of a northwest split over the UK for the next couple of days, but as we go in towards Monday, Tuesday, Wednesday, temperatures are going to turn a bit hotter in a few places. Now, it's all down to this high pressure system we've got out towards the southwest, and we still have these wavy frontal systems across the north as well, but we do have a little bit of a ridge of high pressure building here. So although it was wet through the afternoon across western Scotland, it is turning a lot more patchy, especially across northern England, as we go through the overnight period. Across the south, we do have some clearer skies, but another mild night to come. Temperatures around those mid-teens, so it will be a pretty mild start to a Sunday morning. And as we head through the second half of the weekend, it is going to be very similar to Saturday. We've still got some rain out towards the west, a little bit drier over towards the east. Orkney and Shetland seeing the best of the brightness first thing. Northern Ireland does see some showery rain across the north, and Northern England may just be a little bit wetter than what they saw over the last couple of days. Some patchy cloud across the Midlands, but again, South Wales, Southern England getting the best of the brightness for the start of Sunday. As we go through the day, this rain will slowly start to drift its way eastwards by the late morning and into the early afternoon. So it is turning increasingly wet once again across western Scotland. But this cloud across the Midlands and Wales, it will lift, it will start to break, and we will start to see some sunnier skies. So in that sunshine, it is going to feel like a pretty warm to even hot day, highs of around 29 degrees in the far southeast. Now, to start the new week, again, it is a very similar day to come. Brightness across the south. It may turn a little bit brighter across northern England by the afternoon. A lot of rain across the north as well. But over the next couple of days, still got that cloud in the north and sunshine in the south. But as we go through Monday, Tuesday, those temperatures into the 30s.
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11: 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UK only. Entrance must be 18 or over. Lines close at 4pm on the 21st of August. 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
12: I've been in Westminster for a long time, but I know that though power may be here, its effect on people's lives is across the whole of the country. 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
0: Good evening, it's 10 o'clock. I'm Alex Armstrong tonight.
36: The question now is not whether we do something, we are going to act. I'm absolutely clear.
1: Right, well, this might be one of the most important stories in the country that nobody else seems to be talking about in the media. The government are trying to control what news you consume in what I think is a serious act.

0: Sorry to interrupt. And the problem is that also when these laws are implemented, they're very rarely removed.
1: Yes,
0: they're very rarely removed.
1: And it'll only get worse.
0: Yeah. Exactly.
2: Right. Look, a Department for Culture, Media and Sport spokesperson told GB News this. It's right that we look at ways to make it easier for people to discover trusted news sources on social media due to the threats posed by disinformation. We want to ensure any social media prominence system will be proportionate and maintains a diverse news landscape that features a wide range of voices. That's why, in the coming months, we'll be working alongside the industry to explore how a prominence regime for news content could operate, and we invite all interested parties to feed in their views through our consultation. What do you make of that? On the issue of the BBC splicing a clip of President Trump, the broadcaster said it sincerely regrets the manner in which the video clip was edited, but it added they strongly disagree there is a basis for a defamation claim. Following the BBC's Gaza documentary, BBC CEO Deborah Turner said our audiences deserve the highest possible standards of accuracy, and we're strengthening our editorial oversight to ensure that we deliver this. We remain committed to reporting from Gaza, despite the fact that international journalists are not allowed in. Let's get a Great British Giveaway to give you a little bit of a break after that one. 60 grand tax-free cash, a gold bar worth 5 grand, which apparently I can't get because I'll get taxed for it. Here's all the details.
3: 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UK only. Entrance must be 18 or over. Lines close at 4 p.m. on the 21st of August. 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Entries will be pooled. 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
6: I've been in Westminster for a long time, but I know that though power may be here, its effect on people's lives is across the whole of the country. 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Vox Populi, Vox Dei.
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12: Welcome back. Well, after Egypt's World Cup victory over Australia last night, you'd expect some celebration and perhaps even some disorder. Well, I don't think would you even expect disorder? We should just celebrate. But that follows, of course, very similar scenes on the streets of Cairo. Is this Cairo or London, though? Well, you'd be forgiven if you thought it was Paris as well. But that, indeed, is London. That was London last night. Hundreds of Egyptian supporters filled the streets of the capital chanting Free Palestine. And they clashed, of course, with police. The crowds brought Friday evening traffic to a standstill, too. So how have we been forced to get used to this kind of behaviour on London streets? I've got my panel back in the room with me. Will, I tell you what, I'm so sick of it.
13: Yeah.
12: I am all for the right to protest. I'm all for freedom of speech. But everything is Gaza now. I'm so sick of hearing about it. Palestine, Gaza, nonsense. It's got nothing to do with our country.
13: Yeah.
12: We haven't got involved in any way whatsoever with what's going on over there. And these people always, I've been to these protests before, they always end up in some form of violence. You don't see the mayor of London coming out going, far left agitators causing division on our streets, do you?
13: Yeah, all calling out sectarianism for that matter.
12: Yeah.
13: No. And also, what's this got to do with football? What on earth has this got to do with football? Why on earth are these people jumping out on the streets, screaming about Palestine at whatever time it was in the evening after a football game where they beat Australia, also another country that has nothing to do with Israel-Gaza? I think this issue has become first of all, a key sectarian issue, but also an issue to show some type of tribal loyalty to outside of the nation, whereby these people are siding with this dispossessed or oppressed nation against evil Western imperialism, yeah, or indeed evil Israeli imperialism, which of course, 9 times out of 10, if you just peel it away, it's just anti-Semitism at the end of the day. I think that this disorder was obviously disgraceful, and I'm sick of seeing it not just on the streets of London, Alex, but on the streets of Britain just more broadly.
12: Lisa?
14: I think what we've done over the last 3 years in particular, we've made space for this, and we've made too much space for it, actually. Outside of London, or great swathes of the UK, this doesn't happen. People are not interested in this. They watch this with horror. They don't know what this is about. And I think what those scenes, like you said, it's nothing to do with football at all, but it is something to do with sectarianism, and it is. It's not a dog whistle, is it? It's actually a. It's a signal.
13: It's just a whistle.
14: It's a signal. It's a signal to the rest of the country,
13: totally,
14: that this is who we are. I look at this, I actually blame the police, because if that was load of white working class football supporters kicking off in the street shouting we want love Tommy Robinson, which is also a political signal, I don't think the police would behave like that.
13: Well, they have the riot shields, they have the war guns, right?
12: That's right, we saw at the United Kingdom rally, not only did the Prime Minister put out a massive statement calling everyone far right, I used one of those clips at 9 o'clock, the Mayor of London did, any other prominent left wingers did it as well, and then the police are out in riot gear despite the fact there were tens of arrests.
9: This is where the government should be intervening, not our algorithms.
14: That's the police. The police have dealt with this wrong.
9: For years, we've tolerated these every single week in London, hate marches.

0: more on the front pages to bring you as well. 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
2: Yeah, Cameron, Miriam, it's certainly feeling hot here today. 30 degrees, and it's only going to get hotter, of course, across the country. Many people feeling the heat as well. But those red weather warnings for extreme heat in place, saying that this heat could even cause a risk to life, urging people to take precautions. But spare a thought for people working in this heat, particularly those in kitchens. We can't come to the beach without a fish and chip shop. This is the Modern World Fish and Chip Shop in Brighton, and Ibrahim runs it. Ibrahim, just how hot is it inside your kitchen today?
3: It's an absolute scorcher, actually. It's okay, we're just about coping. We're taking precautions. We reduced one fry from two fries, we're down to one. There's not much sales in food at the moment. It's mostly people trying to keep hydrated, waters, soft drinks, ice creams, beers.
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4: The reason why Alex's head is a little bit sore this morning is because we are Trick Award winners.
0: Yes.
4: Again.
0: Again.
4: For the fourth year in a row. We're absolutely delighted, aren't we? We're buzzing with this.
0: We are. And, yeah, I need some more sleep.
5: Listen to that voice. You sound like Orson Welles.
0: Is that a good thing or a bad thing? Hey, everybody. Got a very sultry voice today.
4: Yeah, you sound good. You sound good. But you went for celebratory drinks last night, didn't you?
0: Yeah, you could put it that way.
4: Yeah.
0: You could put it celebratory
4: drinks.
0: How's
4: the head this morning?
0: Yeah. Yeah, I think that the hangover's coming. Let's put it that way. Hangover is still due.
4: Oh, there you are. Look, there we are. GB News Breakfast winner. So it was in the news category yesterday, and we are absolutely delighted that you chose us because it is voted for by you.
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2: Well, that is the question. Good morning to you both. It is very hot. Right now it's 25 degrees. Ordinarily, it might be this temperature about midday, but no, it's 8 o'clock in the morning. It's 25 degrees, and temperatures set to soar throughout the day into the mid-30s. If it gets higher than 35.1 degree today, then today will be the hottest day of the year. Many people forecasting that we could reach that threshold today. So that's one to look out for. But as you can see, many people keep been cool today. Somebody's here in the water. We've got people out to sea swimming as well, and many on the shoreline enjoying this hot weather, including John here. I can speak to now. John, thanks for joining us this morning on GB News. Have you been in the sea yet? How are you keeping cool?
6: Yeah, I went in the sea. We were down at 7 o'clock this morning. Literally dived straight in.
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0: All right, welcome back, everybody. Some more front pages for you. Let's go to them now. The front page of the Mail. Burnham plots homes tax tax rate on the middle class, as if they haven't suffered enough. The Sun, three lions. Harry, I'd love everybody to be toasting wind till dawn, then have three lions. I'll have a little bit more of a read into that one. The Times revealed Nigel Farage secretly funded by convicted criminal. The Observer, the gravy train. Firstly, on HS2, the Transport Secretary has said this before. Taxpayers along the route have been let down by many years of mismanagement on HS2. I share their anger about the waste. We will get the job done, but we will also take every opportunity to save time and money in the process, getting a grip on delivery and controlling costs. Right, let's go first of all. Where were we? Let's go first of all to this story of Nigel Farage.
7: Yeah.
0: I'm just going to read this on the front page of the Times here. Nigel Farage, secretly funded by a convicted criminal. This is a Sunday Times piece here. Nigel Farage failed to disclose that a convicted criminal and crypto gambler funded his operation in the year before his election to Parliament. The Reform leader appears to have broken parliamentary rules by accepting security drivers, staff and accommodation paid for by George Cotterill, who was jailed for participating in a US money laundering conspiracy. Farage did not declare the benefits that included the recruitment of a right-wing activist who managed his social media, produced political content and helped him to gain hundreds of thousands of followers. Will, what do you make of this story? Nigel Farage has consistently said, this happened before I was even going to run as an MP, so why on earth would I have declared this stuff? He says it's all above board.

0: Treachery.
1: Well, yeah. I mean, I love America. I am an American file. I love going over there. I love all their history, their music. I'm happy to celebrate with them.
2: I think, despite what the left will tell you, they have a very powerful culture. They have lots of cultures across America. And in 250 years, the impact as a country has been incredible. Yeah. I think Donald Trump, in many ways, actually is kind of like the ultimate version of America, if you were to put it into a person. He's egotistical. He's confrontational, brash, doesn't care what people think, willing to just tell you what he thinks. All that sort of stuff. And I actually, whether you can agree with everything Donald Trump's done, I don't agree with any politician on everything, right? Let's just be clear.
3: However, Donald Trump.
2: But I massively admire the fact that the American people have said, do you know what? I'm going to elect somebody with this much gall. Whose whole election campaign the first time round was literally dumping on Hillary Clinton. The famous moment is, could you be in jail? Incredible. Absolutely incredible. We would never be so bold to elect somebody like that in Britain. And I just think that is just very American. I think he is so much about America to me.
3: Yeah, and America's culture is so powerful. There's examples of Iranian sleeper cells going over to America. So terror cells infiltrating America, going in as refugees or whatever, and living supposedly to live there for years until they get the signal from Tehran to commit some terror attack. But they get so infused with American culture, they end up loving it. Off the Iranian
2: paymaster. I'm being very praising of Trump, but British people on the whole do not like
1: Trump, poll after poll.
2: And he's not perfect. I didn't like it when he attacked our military, I have to say. As much as there is much to be desired, he made some big fatal errors about our military and the wars that we have gone to war with America. And people in my family who've gone to war alongside American soldiers were deeply upset by that. So I think there's a lot to be said. I don't think he gets everything right, that's for sure. However, Will, I think we can learn. We can learn something from America on its 250th birthday.
0: Certainly. I mean, I think one thing I do like is kind of the confidence. They're not scared of risk and failure in the same way that Brits 100%. Are. And when someone succeeds, they're like, oh, well done, man, that's amazing. Yeah. Well, if someone succeeds here, we have the sort of crab in the bucket mentality of dragging everyone else down. And also, when someone fails in America, it's like, oh, well, man, at least you tried well in the UK. We've got more of a ha-ha-ha-ha, kick them in the shoulder kind of thing.
1: We've got an extremely... We've got a society that's very filled with snobbery.
0: We got that as well.
1: And one of the reasons the British don't like Trump is because he's a vulgarian.
0: They
1: don't like that vulgarian.
3: But I'm worried that Britain's declining so much. We're not even in a position to be snobby about anything anymore.
2: How can we be critical of President Trump when we've had Keir Starmer? I just think that we've got a bit of gall here to go, oh, we don't like Donald Trump. It's like, he's not even our president.
0: And also, by the way, Leo, we're not as poor as the US's poorest state. We're poorer. We're poorer than the US's poorest state.
2: Well, talking of how much poorer we could possibly get, they nailed Burnaby's plotting attacks raid on the homes of middle-class people. It's just one bad thing to the next, isn't it? And we'll also talk about the rest of the front page of the Sunday Times. Burnham on early release fears, and Nigel Farage secretly funded by a convicted criminal, supposedly, according to the Sunday Times. See you shortly.
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2: Right, the Daily Mail. Burnham is plotting a Holmes tax raid on the middle class. Yeah, let's just wrap this with another story here, because Blair is warning Burnham not to hit investors on the front page of the Sunday Telegraph. Come to that in a second. But let's just talk about this. We've been hearing a lot lately about Burnham's alleged economic plan for the country. And I keep hearing the same thing, that he's going to do some sort of raid on the South or the middle class. Maybe that's what Burnham thinks the South is full of, middle class people, which if you're from the South, you'll know is not entirely true. There are some very, very deprived poor parts of the South of England indeed. Plans to lower the threshold for the extra levy to include homes worth 1.5 million, which would mean more than 150,000 families, particularly in the South of England, being hit with a four-figure tax hike. Leo, this mansion tax stuff, just for an example for people who are not living in London.
3: Yeah.
2: Roughly how much would a two-bedroom flat cost you roughly here, do you think?
3: Probably about £500 billion.
2: Yes. So what this does, even old council houses will start getting into this territory really quick with inflation. And so what you've got is people who bought a council house 40 years ago.
3: Yeah.
2: So my grandma, for example, right, she bought her house... She's almost 90. She bought it 65, 70 years ago for 10 grand. It's worth hundreds of thousands of pounds now because it's in a really sought after place. She'd be classed as a wealthy woman. They're working class people.
3: And the thing is, somebody can be living in a house like that in London and, you know, they might have bought it, you know, 20 years ago or whatever. And yet property prices have gone up, obviously. But they might not. That's just sort of paper wealth. It's not, you know, they don't have that money sitting in the bank account. Mm. So if you levy a tax on somebody who's working, you know, maybe getting 35 grand a year and, you know, has got all the expenses, all the other taxes we already have to pay in London, how are they going to be able to afford some levy on their property? Mm. And then what happens if they can't afford it? Yeah. Does the state seize their property?
2: Is that
3: where we're at? Are these the Stalinist economics that we've got now?
2: I know, it's mental. By the way, if you're watching at home, I believe this is live footage of the 250th celebration of America. Of course, we will soon be going going live to DC with Bev Turner to have this incredible celebration all the way through to breakfast. Back to Burnham, though, because Lisa, you know, it just winds me up. It winds me up because there are people who work really hard, who have lived in London, for example, or the outskirts of London for their entire lives. I'm talking about elderly British people who are going to be told they're wealthy middle class. Yeah. That's upper class, even in most, by most people's definitions these days. But it's not their fault that the capital was flooded with millions of people.
0: No, and this is the complication that Burnham's now going to have to... His job is going to be a nightmare. He's got to try and balance the people of Makerfield. He's set himself up with this, with the Makerfield test. He's going to put the people of Makerfield central. Well, if you do that, how do you balance that up with working class Londoners? You know, how is he going to do that?
2: There are a lot of them in Labour seats.
0: Yeah, and there are lots, and there are lots of them actually that are also extremely loyal to the Labour Party, just like the North seats as well. So he's got to do this. What we've got here is a absolute failure of our housing. And you know, if we were talk, what we should do is, rather than talk about this jobs, this raid, we should be talking about what's happened to the housing in Britain, because we've got an absolute broken system. It's not working for anybody. You know,
3: we need to scrap all welfare housing, all social housing. It's ridiculous that we've got people in, like in London, you've got people on welfare getting everything for free, getting free Audis on Motability, getting a free house, getting a free
0: They're living next door
3: to somebody who's slaving away to get the same, to not even afford the same lifestyle.
0: We have got to deal with that, and it's part of our broken structure of our society. It is absolutely broken, and somehow Andy Burnham in 2 years is going to have to deal with this.
2: Even worse, we talk about social housing in London, there are as many foreigners who are in social housing that should be going to British people first. That is
0: a very simple, it's
2: just common sense that British people should be prioritised for British homes, not people who've come here from abroad. If you can't afford to live here, go home, like every other country you'd have to around the world, sensible ones at least. Will, this is another burden for taxpayers by the sounds of it.
1: Yeah, absolutely. And this is because Burnham wants to lower... Because Rachel Reeves has already introduced these plans, but they're not coming into power, I believe, until 2027 or 28. And the original threshold was about 2 million. Now, lowering it to 1.5 million means that average family homes, not just pensions, but average family homes in cities like Manchester, like Leeds, like London, are going to be get caught up into this. And I think this is just another example of sort of class war politics. Class war politics from Burnham. And I think the problem is that Burnham should be thinking about, as Lisa said earlier, actually increasing the housing stock, relaxing planning laws, focusing, investing in building houses, rather than slapping new taxes, which, by the way, will only raise about 250 million quid, which is a very tiny amount of money for the Treasury. Well,
2: so on the other hand of this, we say it's a small amount of money, but how you could build a lot of houses with 250 million quid. Is there an argument to Lisa? I'm just saying people will say this, people make this argument, so we've got to hear both sides of the argument here. People will say, actually, the North has been completely forgotten, and I would completely agree with that. I think the North has been completely let down by successive governments who are London-centric, and I think we have a currently London-centric government. However, is it not sensible somewhat to redistribute that wealth up north?
0: I think you've got to remember, in the last century, it was the north that generated all the wealth. You know, it was the north that generated all of the wealth. The coal, it generated all of the wealth. The wealth was spread around the country.
3: But London and the South subsidised the rest of Britain to the tune of £63 billion a year.
0: Communities.
3: London and the South should just carve themselves off as a separate country and then let the rest of Britain.
2: Then you're going to have President.
3: There you go.
2: Then you're
3: going to afford all your stuff.
2: Then you'll have President Khan.
0: The deindustrialised communities have been purposefully and structurally, they have been absolutely left out of the country.
2: I do agree with that.
0: And it's been purposeful. We have got much poorer in the Midlands and the North because of political decisions.
3: It's because of welfare.
0: That's not... Oh, no, not because of...
3: No, it is. You see it in Glasgow. Glasgow reinvented itself so many times and, you know, we had shipbuilding, we had steel mills, every kind of linen mills and stuff. And then welfare came along and all of a sudden people are like...
0: Is
2: that not because, though, when the leaders of our country were thinking about where to put businesses, where to help grow, everyone just flocked to London and nobody at one point said, said, actually, let's go and make a business VAT cut or something somewhere in Nottingham, yeah, for example, or Glasgow, so we can incentivise growth in those cities.
3: Yeah, but if London is where the businesses work best, then why not just let them be in London? Like, with London is subsidising the rest of the countries to such an enormous amount, why would you want to, like, cut London off at the knees? Mm.
0: Well, I'm not saying we've cut London off at the knees. What I'm saying is that we've got to have a fair distribution across the country.
3: No, we don't.
0: Yes, we do.
3: Wait, we have to have fair distribution. What sort of communist nonsense is that?
0: That's not communist nonsense.
3: Yes, it is. Fair distribution. I'll tell you what's fair.
0: Should London carry the rest of the country on its back because we won't make a political decision about the rest of the country?
3: Listen, the fair amount of my money to be redistributed to other people, from my point of view, is absolutely zero. In fact, give me some of their money. That's fair to me.
0: I'm not talking about money.
3: I'm talking about money.
2: Well, I think the thing is, and someone, Helen here, says no one ever mentions the southwest as very poor areas.
4: Yes,
2: that's
4: totally
2: so true. Listen, if you go to some seaside towns in the south and you look at how run down they are, you might think of them as these glamorous, like Bournemouth is so run down now. Portsmouth has actually done all right for itself, but it's getting worse. There's so many parts of the south that really need investment, and they also need that booming economy. Yeah. And it's sad to see, but it is happening across the country.
3: We'd have a booming economy if they cut taxes.
2: Yeah, no,
3: instead of raising taxes.
2: Yes, yes, yeah. Well, you've got the Taxpayers Alliance cheering that on over there, haven't you?
4: And that's my own hot layer.
2: just another quick brief one on Burnham. Andy Burnham is exploring how to tighten the early prison release scheme to prevent child sex offenders from walking free from September. I welcome that. And that's common sense. We should never have allowed it in the first place. Yep. In fact, we saw that disgusting, vile piece of work, that Shabir Ahmed, that Pakistani ringleader of the rape gangs, get out of prison, is a disgrace to our country. Lisa, how on earth has no one stopped this already?
0: I've got no idea. I don't know how this is... How has this even happened? They don't have to let him out.
3: Yeah.
0: That's the problem.
2: He only served 14 of 22 years.
0: But they didn't have to, so why did they? And again, it's one of those things where they don't forward think. He's only been sat in prison for 14 years.
2: Quick word from you, Will, on this one.
4: Yeah, I hope Burnham actually does go along with this. If Burnham managed to get this through, he'll get a big thumbs up from me, but also he needs to start thinking about building up prison capacity because we simply do not have enough places, which is what caused early releases in the first place.
2: Look, we've got loads more on the show, including that build-up ahead of England's high-stakes, high-altitude match tomorrow, the 250th celebration of America, and lots more to cover on the front pages. See you in 2 minutes.
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13: A lot of fine weather at the moment throughout Europe, especially through the Mediterranean, where it's going to be hot in Portugal during the next few days, and less wet for Greece compared with the last few days. Showers on Sunday tending to ease, but there will still be the odd shower or thunderstorm. Italy, widespread sunny skies, the breeze here easing after a blustery few days. But look at Lisbon, 39 Celsius. That's unusually hot for the time of year, and it continues into next week.
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25: Good evening and welcome to your GB News weather update from the Met Office. It's still going to be a bit of a northwest split over the UK for the next couple of days, but as we go in towards Monday, Tuesday, Wednesday, temperatures are going to turn a bit hotter in a few places. Now, it's all down to this high pressure system we've got out towards the southwest, and we still have these wavy frontal systems across the north as well, but we do have a little bit of a ridge of high pressure building here. So although it was wet through the afternoon across western Scotland, it is turning a lot more patchier, especially across northern England, as we go through the overnight period. Across the south, we do have some clearer skies, but another mild night to come. Temperatures around those mid-teens, so it will be a pretty mild start to Sunday morning. And as we head through the second half of the weekend, it is going to be very similar to Saturday. We've still got some rain out towards the west, a little bit drier over towards the east. Orkney and Shetland seeing the best of the brightness first thing. Northern Ireland does see some showery rain across the north, and northern England may just be a little bit wetter than what they saw over the last couple of days. Some patchy cloud across the Midlands, but again, South Wales, southern England getting the best of the brightness for the start of Sunday. As we go through the day, this rain will slowly start to drift its way eastwards by the late morning and into the early afternoon. So it is turning increasingly wet once again across western Scotland. But this cloud across the Midlands and Wales, it will lift, it will start to break, and we will start to see some sunnier skies. So in that sunshine, it is going to feel like a pretty warm to even hot day, highs of around 29 degrees in the far southeast. Now, to start the new week, again, it is a very similar day to come. Brightness across the south. It may turn a little bit brighter across northern England by the afternoon. A lot of rain across the north as well. But over the next couple of days, still got that cloud in the north and sunshine in the south. But as we go through Monday, Tuesday, those temperatures into the 30s.
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6: Welcome back, everybody. Let's go to the front page of The Times again here. They are saying today, revealed, Nigel Farage secretly funded by convicted criminal. I'll just read a little bit of this to you. Nigel Farage failed to disclose that a convicted criminal and crypto gambler funded his operation in the year before his election to Parliament. The Reform leader appears to have broken parliamentary rules by accepting security, driver's staff and accommodation paid for by George Cotterill, who was jailed for participating in a US money laundering conspiracy. Farage did not declare the benefits that included the recruitment of a right-wing activist who managed his social media, produced political content and helped him gain hundreds of thousands of followers. The thing is, right, this isn't new. So I don't know why it's revealed, because we've known George Cotterill funded him before this, right? So I don't know why this is a news story. And is it a... To me, a lot of this, Leo, is Nigel Farage was given this money before he was even standing for office.
14: Yeah.
6: Right? A year before he even... There wasn't even an election, I believe, at that point in time. We didn't even know there was going to be a snap general election. So how would have Nigel Farage known any of this, be ready to declare it, and does he need to declare if it's a year before he even was a politician?
14: Yeah, and also, who's going to say no? You know what I mean?
6: Like some give guy, me 5 million quid.
14: Some guy's like, do you want 5 million quid? I'd be like, yes, I do. Thank you very much. Here is my bank account. Or, you know, shovel it into this duffel bag. And also, the standard is going to be never associate with anybody dodgy. We're going to have to shut down Westminster tomorrow.
11: I was trying to meet with a good time.
14: Look at the amount of money that sloshes around that goes to political parties. Labour are funded by the unions and funded by dodgy eco barons like
6: well, that's a good point on the unions, though, because we don't talk about that. We don't talk about money coming from unions that have undue influence.
14: Yeah.
6: I mean, if it weren't for the unions, David Miliband would have been prime minister, more than likely. They have so much influence. They literally swung the change the waves of our political system. We never speak about how left wing they are, how powerful they are, how far left these unions are these days. The Reform UK have said this, by the way. They have said it comes as no surprise that the Sunday Times has chosen to publish this baseless and contrived story covering a period of time when Nigel Farage was not even an active politician, let alone an elected one, given that the newspaper backed the Labour Party at the last general election. Contrary to the story's tone, no parliamentary rules have been broken. So they're maintaining there's nothing is wrong here, Will. On the other hand, Is it a good look for a politician to have accepted money from very wealthy people who wants to come in and be a prime minister after criticising Keir Starmer for, you know, accepting, you know, clothes and things like that from Lord Ali?
11: Yeah, no, obviously not. And there are and politicians, by the way, just to get a technical point correct, politicians do have to declare gifts received prior to becoming an MP within a 12-month period. And if it's over £300, they have to declare it. That's just fact. That's it, so we can't get around that. And if Farage hasn't done it, therefore he has broken parliamentary rules.
15: Yeah.
11: Simple fact there, whether we like it or not.
15: And also, I think what Reform's got to do as a party now is they've got to take this more seriously, actually.
11: 100%.
15: They've got, because there are people out there that need a different politics. I'm not saying I don't agree with Reform, I don't agree with Labour or the Tories, but I do agree that we need something to go in and sort of shake it up and challenge. And Reform was that. It was doing that. People have trusted them. They've put their trust in them. They said, we're going to give you a chance. So Reform as a political party have got to do much better than this.
6: Yes. I mean, so, Will, you understand parliamentary procedure probably a little bit better than I do. What I believe will happen is if they find him guilty of anything, or they say that, actually, no, you have broken parliamentary standards, there has to be some sort of by-election.
11: I'm not entirely sure there has to be a by-election. I think there has to be some sort of investigation into it that goes deeper. He'll likely appear in front of

0: of their dirty tricks. And on top of that, do you think people care?
1: Yeah, I mean, I think Farage gets more leeway than another politician might because he's never presented himself as some sort of squeaky clean person who isn't the sort of person who would get a £5 million gift from some dodgy guy in Thailand. But also on a more sort of prosaic point, Farage has various threats to him, more than any other politician in Britain. So a lot of this was apparently provided as security. It was provided, you know, in the form of security services, which Farage obviously needs. So for these lefties who've been threatening Farage, chucking milkshakes at him, there's a lump of concrete chucked at him, and we've seen political assassinations, for them to suddenly turn around and say, oh, why do you need this security? I mean, come on, he obviously needs this security.
0: Yeah, I think that inevitably this will just play into Nigel Farage's hands. I think that's inevitable. I do think that I agree with you guys as well on the point that I think we need to clear, I think reformers take this seriously and clear it up, get it done, and then just come back punching. I don't think really people care. Look at America. I mean, they wouldn't even bat an eyelid at this stuff. Anyway, look, coming up, we will preview our Mega America 250 special, looking at what celebrations are being planned in Washington and beyond.
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3: And it's Father's Day. 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
4: Sunday lunch. Well, speaking of Sunday lunches, he'll be having a roast pork joint later, courtesy of myself.
3: Good, good.
4: Cards and gifts are a big part of the day, of course, but it's also important to remember that there is more to it than that.
3: Yeah, because it's not just about one day, is it, actually? It's like, what do dads do? And healthy fathers, a healthy sort of father-son, father-daughter relationship, builds strong families, builds strong communities, and helps build a strong country, actually.
4: Well, that is why mentoring the next generation matters more than ever. So take a little extra time today, make sure you do, to appreciate not just the fathers or the grandfathers or the uncles out there, but any strong father figure that you may have.
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5: Welcome back to Breakfast, 25 minutes past six. 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
6: In the scenes, he's telling his co-stars Caleb Cooper and Charlie Ireland, his land agent and his farm manager, and they're both devastated, as you can imagine. Yeah. You know, it's a huge bombshell to drop on them. He's only 66. He's made no secrets that he's maybe not lived the healthiest lifestyle. After the heart problems, he bemoans having to eat Greek yogurt and kale and whatnot. But following this, I think he's going to have a complete lifestyle overhaul even further, and just fingers crossed the treatment proves effective.
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7: Hello there, Emily and Tom. Yes, some breaking news in the last few moments from Kensington Palace regarding our future king, Prince George of Wales, the oldest son of the Prince and Princess of Wales. The short statement from Kensington Palace reads, Kensington Palace can confirm that Prince George will attend Eton College in September. That news just coming in from the royal household in the last few moments. This clearly is, well, perhaps not surprising news for those in royal circles. Eton College, the most prestigious school, arguably, in the country, educating 20 prime ministers and, of course, Prince George's own father and uncle, Prince William and Prince Harry, as well as two Dukes of Gloucester, the Duke of Kent and Prince Michael of Kent as well. So that confirmation just coming in from Kensington Palace. £63,000 a year it costs to send a child to Eton College.
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0: Right, of course, it's the 250th birthday of the United States of America, our cousins, and they celebrate in some weird ways. Have a look at this.
8: And Joey Chestnut, very much dining with the elite.
9: He is eating like a tremendous machine.
0: Only in a America. That was a hot dog eating competition. I think it was something like 66 hot dogs in 10 minutes, of course. 250 years celebrations. Really?